0: ballistic missile in the South Pacific to wide criticism. Acting Prime Minister David Seymour told Mike Hosking, we will have a regional peace agreement, at least with Australia and Fiji.
1: Build out a clear message to anyone else that wants to come into the region or frankly fire missiles into the region, that people down here like each other, they work together, and if you want to do business down here, then you've got to do business with us.
0: A slight drop in organ donations across the country. Latest data from Organ Donation New Zealand shows almost 300 life-saving and life-changing donations were received last year from 60 people who had died. Emily Ansell reports.
2: Donor numbers were down 14% compared to the previous year. Donor Coordinator Team Leader Sue Garland says that's due to the about 100 fewer people meeting the donation criteria, and donations remain steady overall. Last year's donated organs include 106 kidneys, 12 hearts and 24 lungs.
0: A word of caution for businesses taking on seasonal staff this winter or looking to take on casuals this summer. MB officials have been carrying out targeted compliance checks at key holiday hotspots. Sylvie Thrush Marsh from HR software firm MyHR says businesses need to make sure that wages, contracts and training are just right. She says firms that take on a lot more staff during a particular season only have a short period to build relationships.
3: When you're trying to get people into the organisation really quickly and up to speed really quickly because they're only there for a short period of time, it's really important that your staff trust you and that you trust them.
0: A new opera star has been crowned at the prestigious Kiri Te Kanawa Song Quest. 19-year-old Samuel Mataele beat five other finalists to take home the win and $50,000 prize money. Held at Wellington's Michael Fowler Centre, the six performed alongside the New Zealand Symphony Orchestra in front of a range of judges, including Dame Kiri Te Kanawa. Mataele says he wants to see how far his voice can take him.
4: If that's overseas in Europe, that's fine, but theatres around New Zealand, I mean, it's little things like that that really bring culture into local spaces.
5: News Talk ZB Sport. Yannick Sinner has proven himself as the clear tennis men's world number one with a successful defence of his Wimbledon title. Craig Gabriel reports from the All England Club.
6: Alexander Zverev was playing outstanding tennis and he had Yannick Sinner under pressure when the German won the first set. That snapped a run of losing 14 consecutive sets to Sinner. But in the second set tiebreak, Sinner got this chance and he dominated the breaker, and you could see the world number one was on the move. He beat Zverev 6-7, 7-6, 6-3, 6-4. It was his 100th match win at the majors.
5: 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The search is underway to find England's new Test cricket coach. Brendan McCullum's been axed from the role after 4 years, but will remain as white ball coach, a position he's held for the past 2 years. It leaves a captain and coach vacancy ahead of next month's series against Pakistan. England and Wales Cricket Board Chief Executive Richard Gould has been facing questions from the media regarding the way forward.
7: This position is probably one where the shortlist is no more than 6 to 10 names globally.
8: Anyone who has been approached already?
7: Of a diverse nature. In terms of conversations, they will start to happen now.
5: McCullum's record as Test coach was 27 wins, 20 defeats and 2 draws. The abrupt end to the competitive discus career of 25-year-old Olympian Connor Bell. The national record holder says he's stepping away from the high-performance side of the sport after 6 months of consideration to use his platform for storytelling, education and mentorship. Bell made his Olympic debut in Paris in 2024, but wasn't selected for the upcoming Commonwealth Games in Glasgow. And Shane Van Gisbergen sits mid-pack in the early going at the latest NASCAR race around the Atlanta Motor Speedway. Starting from 12th, he's 16th after 64 of the 260 laps. I'm Dean McLaughlin. That's Newstalk ZB News and Sport with Fisher Funds, investing in New Zealand for over 25 years. It's 5 past 12. Matt Heath is next.
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11: 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So he was running. It's a hotly contested seat. Nancy Mace, she's strongly considering running. The governor currently, his term's up at the end of the year, so they need to hold a special primary in August, and that will get the nominee to go to the midterms.
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8: WeatherWatch 24/7. The Met Service national forecast for Northland, Auckland and Coromandel, partly cloudy with a few showers. Waikato to Wellington, also Bay of Plenty and the Central High Country, isolated showers turning to scattered rain tonight. Gisborne to Wairarapa, cloudy periods with the odd spot of rain developing overnight. Nelson and Marlborough, cloudy periods with showers turning to rain for a time this evening. Buller to Fiordland, occasional rain. Canterbury, cloudy periods with a few spots of rain this afternoon. Southland and Otago, cloudy periods with a few showers turning to rain for a time this afternoon, and it's a partly cloudy day for the Chatham Islands. That's the
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9: Everything you need to know. News, sport, business, rural, entertainment, opinion, all in 60 minutes. It starts now. The Hour with Matt Heath and Tyler Adams. News Talk ZB.
12: Well, g'day to you. Welcome into Monday's show. Hope you had a fantastic long weekend. What a weekend of sport as well. Matt Heath, how you doing?
13: Good, thank you, Tyler. You're back from holiday.
12: I am back, so thanks very much for carrying the can last week. All go well?
13: Yeah, it went really, really well till the end when I had a bit of a run-in with Heather Duplessis-Allen that maybe we'll play the audio 1 o'clock. But apart from that, it was pretty smooth sailing.
12: Yep.
13: Until the very, very last minute on Friday.
12: I did hear that. And look, I'm not going to say any more. I just heard it and I was sitting there as we were about to jump on the plane. And I thought, almost, mate. Almost got there. Almost got to the end with no incidents. So well played.
13: Yeah, no, but it's good to have you back, buddy. Very, very good to have you back. And pretty cold down where you were.
12: Super cold down in Wanaka. Beautiful, I've got to say. How could it not be? The snow hit at kind of day one when we're down there. So got a couple of days up the mountain. But as I said to you, we tried to get out on the golf course. I think it was about -6 degrees. So you can imagine, -6 degrees with the old golf clubs. It was raining, so the old greens were a bit waterlogged, but we got it done.
13: Two gloves on rather than just the one glove.
12: You got it, yeah. Pretty trying times, but a great holiday.
13: I mean, let's move on with the show, but golf is an interesting sport because when it's fun, it's the greatest thing in the world.
12: Yeah.
13: But it can quickly end up being quite a punishing chore if it's too windy, it's too cold or whatever. It can be like attrition.
12: We just needed one person to say, because we did nine holes, but we just needed one person to say after about hole three, it's time to wrap it up, boys. Yeah. But I mean, someone suggested that, and then someone else says, nah, toughen up. We've got to push through. You just need one person to say, look, this is crap. Let's go home. We're done now.
13: The first person to go, should we just make it a nine? is often a hero.
12: Yeah, that's the hero of the group. Right, great to be back. But on to today's show after 1 o'clock. I want to talk about the cost of building things in New Zealand. A couple of headlines over the weekend on cost blowouts on some of our biggest infrastructure projects. So Chris Bishop, he's had to rejig the roads of significance to a phasing pipeline, effectively kicking some projects down the road due to out-of-control costs. And with the countdown on until the opening of the City Rail Link, Auckland Mayor Wayne Brown, he's criticised the extravagant design features, which has massively, as we know, blown out the budget on the CRL. And Acting Prime Minister David Seymour, he was on with Mike this morning where he was asked about these cost blowouts.
14: They told us it's $250 million, $250 million for a courthouse. We said, hang on, you could build a really nice home for $1 million. How can one court cost 250 houses? We said, hey guys, you got $100 million, you figure it out.
12: So, to paraphrase David Seymour there, effectively for a long time it's been the bureaucrats who say, hey, it's going to cost this much, you need to figure out as a government how to come up with that money. And David Seymour is saying, no, here's your budget and you figure out how to make it work.
13: Well, yeah, I mean, does that mean that you just squeeze people to the point you get, an inferior product? Mm. Or does it mean that you get what you can afford?
12: Yeah.
13: Because currently now, isn't it a little bit like going to a real estate agent and saying, I want a house, how much is a house? As opposed to going, our budget's around 900,000.
12: Yep.
13: What can we get for that?
12: It's a great analogy. Yeah.
13: Because if you say to a real estate agent, how much is a house, they'd go, 2.5, 3 million.
12: I'll go talk to the bank and see if we can wing that. Taking your thoughts on that after 1 o'clock, 0800 80 10 80. Why do you think it is so expensive to build things here in New Zealand? 9292 is the text number. Right now, it is 10 past 12.
9: The Hour. Politics.
12: And back with us is Newstalk ZB senior political reporter Azaria Howe. G'day, Azaria.
15: G'day, great to be with you guys. Good to be back.
13: It's coming home. And hey, June. What a game against Norway.
15: Exactly. No, it was amazing. I'd been sleeping in quite a bit, so I was worried that I wouldn't actually be awake for the game. I was very much awake. I was very happy with the result. It's coming home. You heard it here first.
13: Yeah, I
15: was hear it here last.
13: I was swept along with the Erling Haaland hype the week before, and so this makes things very easy for me now. I'm just one team. You know, I was still 70% England, but I had had a lot of love for Norway. But now I'm all in on England. Let's go. Let's
15: one
13: go.
15: Team,
12: let's take
15: dream.
12: It all the way.
13: Yeah, one team, one dream.
12: Yeah, how good.
13: 60 years of hurt. Let's go.
15: Exactly.
12: Right, on to politics. And the Prime Minister is applauding the Indian Prime Minister's visit as a huge success.
15: Yeah, really the big news has been the Indian Prime Minister Modi's visit to New Zealand. One of the most significant diplomatic visits we've had in quite some time. Coming out of this visit is the relationship between the two countries being elevated to a strategic partnership, a formal next level, if you will, in terms of the partnership between New Zealand and India. The Prime Ministers have agreed a plan going to 2030 for strategic partnership, including a plan to double two-way trade. Now, this comes after the India Free Trade Agreement was signed, something that was quite significant in that visit, although it's not necessarily smooth sailing. Labour leader Chris Hipkins told RNZ that there would be consequences if New Zealand does not fulfil its side of the deal, but said overall it's a positive step despite the fact that there's been disagreement in terms of a specific clause about investment in the FTA for quite some time. Well, New Zealand First Leader Winston Peters, the Foreign Minister, was actually overseas during parts of the visit. Winston Peters has been very critical of the India-New Zealand FTA, responding to Hipkins, saying on social media, quote, "Our eyes were wide open months ago before this deal was signed, and we warned everyone that would listen." Peters says those who were so irresponsible to not have seen the dangers in this deal before signing up to it have all created a rod for our next generation to be beaten with, calling it a recipe for disaster. Well, ACT leader David Seymour, the acting Prime Minister this week, reflecting on the drama about the free trade deal.
14: You know, when I first got into politics, it was the Trans-Pacific Partnership. You might remember the woman who threw the dildo at Stephen Joyce, which was actually one of the first of many glorious things that have come out of the TPP. You know, trade has carried on. The world hasn't ended. There's always this controversy before you have a trade agreement. But in reality, it's been good for us. This India Free Trade Agreement will be fantastic. Just people I've spoken to over the weekend, the business opportunities that they have are enormous. And we'll look back on this and wonder what all the fuss was about.
15: And you might remember that iconic slice of history relating to the Trans-Pacific Partnership. The acting PM's take here, though, really, is that there's always drama with FTAs at the time. But, I mean, how many people do you hear now talking about the TPPA? Well, Seymour also says he thinks Winston Peters capitalises on uncertainty about free trade agreements. Overall, though, it is very significant that the PM of India came here and that a deal was struck. That is really the headline of this whole thing. And also just announced today, the Associate Minister of Agriculture, Mark Patterson, visiting India this week to promote New Zealand wool. So it looks like that quest to boost trade has already started. Not without its own drama, though. ACT MP Dr. Parmjeet Palmer posted on X saying, quote, "Sometimes it's better to watch what people do than what they say." She says New Zealand First opposed the India FTA, while their own minister, Mark Patterson, is off to India promoting wool exports that will soon be tariff-free under it. She then ended the post saying, "Go, Mark, we wish you every success promoting the FTA." So there's quite a bit of drama going on social media between ACT and New Zealand First. Who would have guessed it?
13: Josie Butler was the woman who threw the sex toy at Stephen Joyce.
12: Yes.
13: Interesting country, because I don't know what she's up to now, but she didn't face any major consequences for doing that, did she?
12: No.
13: I mean, if you threw something at Xi Jinping, I imagine you would never be heard of again.
12: Exactly.
13: We're a very tolerant nation, aren't we?
12: I mean, that clip went everywhere, didn't it? It did a lot for New Zealand tourism, I think. That clip was broadcast on pretty much every US show imaginable. So, good times.
13: Yeah. Well, they had... I mean, when you hear the audio, they added a sound to it, a whack on John Oliver.
12: Yes.
13: And there's always been the laugh track on it. But an intense thing to do. Just hiff something at a MP, you know, a high-ranking MP like that. Quite insane.
12: Certainly was. And MP's superannuation scheme has been questioned in 2020, but nothing changed, Azaria.
15: Yeah, a really strong story from the Herald this morning. The generosity of the superannuation scheme that's enjoyed by our MPs was questioned by the Remuneration Authority in 2020. It found it may be too lavish and was not necessarily fair to the taxpayer, but the system has continued since that questioning, maybe because something else went on in 2020 that was taking up quite a lot of MPs' time, that being the coronavirus, if you ever heard of it. Salaries and benefits are set by that authority. The perks are quite different than the normal KiwiSaver scheme, which the majority of people would be under. Most Kiwis get a dollar from employers for every dollar contributed, up to 3.5% of your salary. But in the case of MPs, they get $2.50 for every dollar put into that super scheme, up to a maximum 20% of base salary. So that's compared to 3.5% in terms of the normal KiwiSaver scheme. So if an MP puts in $14,496 of their own money, they can get the maximum, which would come out to more than $36,000 of taxpayer money. Well, Dallas Welch, the chair of the authority, said that a change could be made, but they would need to consider the fairness of having MPs on two different super schemes. But she did say, though, a deep dive into superannuation is certainly something that needs to be done. So some interesting comments there for sure.
13: Would Chippy have to give his batch back? That would be the question if they made the changes.
12: Yeah.
13: And more than 1,000 public service workers are currently on strike, Azaria.
15: Yeah, unionised workers at the Department of Internal Affairs have been on strike since 11 a.m. They'll be on strike till 1 p.m. over a pay offer dispute. Workers with the Public Service Association Union, or the PSA, have voted in favour of industrial action after a bargaining process. The PSA's spokesperson, Dwayne Leo, calls the strike a last resort. He says it's offering a pay increase of less than 1% for most members. He says that's well below the increase in cost of living that people have been facing. The unions also said it's seeking a $2,000 pay increase to the midpoint of each band, so that would work out to about 2.3% of an increase. And in a statement, a Department of Internal Affairs spokesperson said it had been planning to ensure services continue to be delivered. The agency also says, we continue to approach bargaining with the PSA in good faith and look forward to reaching an agreement with them. So a bit of tension, disagreement. Workers currently on strike in this department over some pay disagreements there.
12: Mm-hmm. We'll see where that one goes. Azaria, thank you very much for giving us an update. Welcome back, and we'll catch you back here tomorrow.
15: Thanks so much.
12: That is our senior political reporter, Azaria Howe. Up next, we'll have a chat to Lachlan Rennie for the regional wrap, and we'll give you the latest on this failed multi-million dollar taxpayer-funded space project. Very interesting. 19 past 12.
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24: 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Can they take down the Irish at Eden Park? 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
12: A very good afternoon to you. It is 21 past 12 and it's time for the regional wrap with Lachlan Rennie. Good to see you, Lachie.
25: Good to see you guys.
12: So Canterbury's Mount Hutt has enjoyed its busiest weekend in a decade after its slow start to the season.
25: Yeah, so more than 10,000 people hit the slopes over the three-day Matariki weekend with over a metre of fresh snow and three bluebird days helping set the new attendance record. It was a welcome boost after the field was forced to delay its opening for 2 weeks. But last week's winter storm brought at least 97 centimetres of snow. Skier Carolyn Ellis says it's a hopeful start of a long season.
26: It was a very busy day, but I found that the queues moved quickly and the staff were super friendly, so it didn't really affect our day and we feel like we got a lot of skiing in.
25: Now, Mount Hutt's general manager James McKenzie says the conditions were the best he's seen in years, with great coverage across the entire ski field. He says getting this much snow in is so early is good news for a long season ahead.
27: We've still got quite a bit to do to catch up from being closed for 2 weeks beyond our sort of scheduled opening. But with the snow that we've got on the ground now, we do have the opportunity to sort of claw back some of those early season losses.
25: Now, the weekend didn't actually come out with its challenges, though, as several drivers ignored chain requirements, getting stuck and blocking all road access, causing hours of delays for other visitors, buses and staff on Friday. He says the expansion is a forecast on the base of the field, so they hope it can cope with the level of demand. And I'm actually heading down there this weekend.
12: Oh, enjoy that.
25: I'm very excited.
13: Riding the Virgin Mile?
25: Yeah, of course. Mm-hmm. You got to do it at least once just to get the views in.
12: Yeah, you do.
13: It's beautiful. Yeah. You were just skiing, Tyler, and you rented a very small car, didn't you? A
12: Macedonia
13: on Aqua.
12: So, yeah, Toyota Aqua, mate. Get it right.
13: Yeah, and so, how did that work out in terms of, you know, getting around?
12: It worked a treat for us, but just hearing about the amount of people that didn't have chains. So we left ours down the bottom and got the shuttle up.
13: Smart.
12: But then when we got up there and I was looking around the car park and I, hang on a minute, that's the exact same Toyota Aqua that we got from the same rental place. No chains, but then as we were driving down, they weren't too far in front of us. And we just saw them slowly slide off into the ditch. Right. And I'm like, suckers. So it all worked out.
13: Oh, yeah. Wow. All worked out for you, not so much for those guys in the ditch. Yeah. And the Department of Internal Affairs staff are walking off the job today in Wellington and around the country.
25: Yeah, so more than 1,000 Public Service Association members are taking strike action. The union says it's seeking a pay offer that keeps pace with the rising cost of living. They also say it's the first strike by the department's workers in its 138-year history. Newstalk ZB's Tobias McIntosh is at the largest picket line in the capital. Tobias, what's your message been?
28: Well, they're calling it their last resort. The Public Service Association says months of bargaining has only really led to a pay offer of around that 1%. Hundreds of staff have now packed out the corner of Whitmore Street and Waterloo Quay on what's becoming a beautiful afternoon here in Wellington CBD. It includes workers right from those who process passports and marriages to violence, extremism prevention and emergency roles. They're chanting and in high voice with some signs reading, "Make room in the budget for us and clean up your offers." Some of those I've spoken to, well, they say they're constantly feeling unheard and underfunded, and it's really starting to hurt day-to-day life. The Department of Internal Affairs says it's made plans to ensure services continue to be delivered. It says it continues to approach bargaining with the PSA in good faith, and it looks forward to reaching an agreement.
25: Thanks, Tobias. Sounds pretty heated down there.
13: A lot of yelling.
12: Yeah, I don't even know what they were yelling about, but she was getting some volume.
13: Yeah. I mean, what do internal affairs do? Births, deaths, marriages, that kind of thing, passports?
25: Hates, right?
13: They do a lot, don't they?
12: Yeah, I suppose they do. Yeah,
25: and important stuff too.
13: Charities, money laundering.
12: Yep, all of the above.
13: Yelling.
12: Yeah. Yeah, a lot of yelling. Sounds like they're pretty good at it. And finally, you've been looking into the latest on this failed multi-million taxpayer-funded space project.
25: Yeah, this is kind of a story I'm always just kind of keeping an eye on. It's when the government put almost $30 million towards the MethaneSat mission, a collaboration with the US-based Environmental Defense Fund, which was the aim was to track farm emissions. The satellite actually lost contact with the ground last year and is believed to be unrecoverable. Now, documents released to me suggest there was conflicting information about issues with the mission provided to the minister and the media. MB reviewed the mission last year, finding its public communications were lacking. Now the Environmental Defence Fund has confirmed to me it's undertaking its own review. Auckland University physics professor Richard East is welcoming the news, telling me the EDF denied there were any issues with the spacecraft when there were.
0: So there's clear issues with honesty and integrity about that statement. It's just the whole sequence of red flags that need to be investigated.
25: Now, Space Agency Deputy Head Andrew Johnson says he's confident EDF were honest in their dealings.
3: Different people can have different views faced with the same set of facts. Technical judgments are complex things to reach, but we're confident that EDF has always been truthful with us.
25: Now, the government told me, and Space Minister Chris Pink says he doesn't believe another government review is warranted.
13: I'm not quite across this. What exactly was it trying to do?
25: So it was trying to track methane emissions up in the sky so that they could tell whereabouts the emissions were coming from to help, environmental.
13: Well, shut that down because, you know, as soon as you do that, then someone will tell us to get rid of the cows. So. What you don't know doesn't hurt you.
12: Hopefully it stays lost. Lachlan, thank you very much, mate. Always good to see you. Awesome.
25: Thank you, guys.
12: You have a great afternoon. That is Lachlan Rennie with your regional wrap. Coming up next, we'll get to some of your texts coming through on 9292. It is 27 past 12.
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12: Very good afternoon to you. It is 29 past 12.
13: You guys are dreaming the World Cup will not be coming home to England. Get real. Give me more reasons why. I mean, Argentina didn't look great, did they?
12: Yeah.
13: You know, if there wasn't the most ridiculous dive of all time from a guy on a yellow, then maybe it would be a very different thing.
12: And you've got to say, the England manager, I mean, when he was interviewed after, he said, not good enough. We've got to put the pressure on. We've got to be better. So even though it's a win.
13: Very well managed and some superstars on that team. But that was so embarrassing, that Mboli dive for Switzerland. So he's already on a yellow and he just flops on the ground and gets red carded.
12: Idiot. I mean, absolute idiot.
13: And, you know, at that point, you know, Switzerland are right in there.
12: Mm-hmm.
13: Absolutely right in there. And then you just do the stupidest dive of all time. Crazy.
12: Yeah.
13: And then, you know, then it was still tight with just 10 players on against Argentina. So what? So please give me your reasoning why you don't think England can beat Argentina.
12: Can I just say I loved, we're not going to see him much anymore, but the coach of Switzerland, I just loved every time he popped up. He kind of looked like a cocaine dealer from the 80s. He had his glasses on, his lovely hair. He was just a striking individual, I've got to say. Very good looking man.
13: Yeah. This text says, shut up and enjoy the CRL. Why can't we have beautiful things in this country? That's about our topic that we're going to be talking about after 1 o'clock. How are you describing the topic, Tyler?
12: Why do we need to spend so much on these big infrastructure projects?
13: This text says, Woke Wayne's train set is nice. He can put a little engineer's hat on and ride it around. Also stoked that I have to pay for it forever with my rates. This is all good news. Feel like that text might be sarcastic.
12: Woke Wayne's train set. Get that on a bumper sticker. Keep those coming through on 9292. It is 29 to 1. Headlines with Raylene coming up.
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14: With Your Ride, New Zealand's number one taxi app, download Your Ride today. New Zealand First Leader Winston Peters is reiterating his suspicions around the India free trade deal. During Indian Prime Minister Narendra Modi's visit on Saturday, he labelled our $20 billion US investment a commitment. Prime Minister Chris Luxon's calling it a commitment to promote, and Labour's issued a warning to businesses. Meanwhile, the Associate Agriculture Minister is off to India to talk up Kiwi wool this week. Latest data from Organ Donation New Zealand shows almost 300 life-saving and life-changing donations were received last year from 60 people who had died. Donor numbers were down 14% compared to the previous year. A word of caution for businesses taking on seasonal staff this winter or looking to take on casuals this summer. MB officials have been carrying out targeted compliance checks at key holiday hotspots. Speaker Jerry Brownlee's leading a team of cross-party MPs bound for a UK visit. These special qualities that give All Blacks record breaker Will Jordan his edge. You can see Phil Gifford's full column at nzherald.co.nz. Now back to Matt Heath and Tyler Adams.
12: Thank you very much, Raylene. Just before we get to Jess with the reports, spit it out, Tyler. A couple more texts coming through.
13: About these over-specced projects, they are monuments to people, the people designing them and spending other people's money on them. I might like chandeliers and bespoke artwork in my house, but as I cannot afford them, I do not have them, says this texter.
12: And quickly, this one says, G'day, guys. In terms of our constant blowouts on infrastructure, I have heard so many big construction companies overseas see us as a soft touch, that those cost blowouts are a regular feature and there's no real pushback when they ask for more money or more time. That is what needs to change, and that's a big problem in this country.
13: Well, looking forward to more of your thoughts on that after 1pm.
12: Yes, and we're going to ask you the question is, why is our infrastructure so expensive? And do you think we go gold-plated when functional will do? 0800 80 1080 is the number to call after 1 o'clock. Right now it is 25 to 1.
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12: And back with us is Jess Davidson for thecountry.co.nz. Hello, Jess.
1: Afternoon, team. Welcome back, Tyler. Hope you had a good break.
12: I had a fantastic break, but nice to be back, Jess.
1: That's good. Now, that's good. And these projects, just before we get into this, like, I mean, who's really going to stop a project halfway through and say, oh, no, don't finish it? You know, you're always going to blow them out at that point, aren't you?
13: Well, yeah, too big to fail.
12: It's a good point. Sunk cost fallacy.
13: But Sean Sweeney says that the problem was, he was the boss, and he said the problem was in from the design. They're trying to park, we're doing 9 cars when Copenhagen's only doing 3 cars with a larger population.
12: Right. Yeah. Yeah.
13: Yeah, so there you go. But you're absolutely right. Because I said to Chris Hipkins a couple of years ago, when he was PM, I said, should we just give up now and fill it in with concrete because it's just costing too much?
12: Mm-hmm.
13: And he said, we can't.
12: Exactly. Yeah, well, you can.
1: Exactly.
12: You definitely can. Yeah.
13: It's the fallacy of throwing good money after bad, right?
12: Yeah,
13: you go, exactly. I've already spent this much, so we should spend twice as much again.
12: Yep, yeah, spot on.
13: So research reveals the secret to hot chips for Kiwis, Jess.
1: Yeah, this is timely given we've had a frost down here in Otago today and it's clouded over, so the ponds are still icy. It is freezing and all I want is some hot chips, so it's not good timing. The secret to a Kiwi's favourite hot chip has been revealed. It's research commissioned by the group Potatoes New Zealand. So they spoke to 1,100 New Zealanders. Yeah, it's a group. 1,100 New Zealanders were surveyed and asked how they prefer their hot chips prepared. Now, 31% of us preferred them just served with salt, your standard. 29% want plenty of tomato sauce with them. 19% want hot chips in bread and butter, so the old chip butty. 12% want vinegar. I suppose that's the British influence there with vinegar on chips. And just 2% wanted Worcestershire sauce, which I could never ever
13: you
1: say.
13: You nailed it. You nailed it.
12: Yeah, spot on.
1: Thank you. Thank you. More than half the domestic potato harvest goes into either hot chips or fries, so a phenomenal amount of potatoes. And this research helps Potatoes NZ understand how we eat them. So most New Zealanders actually get 30% of their vitamin C in their diet from potatoes, also a great source of potassium. There are 150 commercial potato growers in New Zealand, over 10,000 hectares in this country dedicated to the mighty spud. But they're looking to increase our veggie consumption, guys, because around only 6.8% of adults are getting their daily recommended serve.
12: Oh.
1: So go have some more chips. It'll help.
13: Yeah, see, this I used to argue this point with my parents when they'd say, you're not eating vegetables. It's like, I'd say, potatoes are vegetables.
12: Definitely a vegetable.
13: Yeah, you know, a vegetable.
12: Yep. Even in chip form.
13: Yeah.
12: Still a spud in there somewhere.
13: Even a pack of snack-a-changies.
12: Yeah.
13: Still vegetables.
12: Right. Still some spuds in there.
13: Hey, yeah, you say it's cold where you are. There was a frost on my spa pool on Sunday morning up here in Auckland.
1: Oh, bless.
13: A frost on the spa pool cover. So how cold
12: is this, mate?
13: Yeah, a light, sort of light
1: so
13: white
1: it was
13: dusting.
1: Like 2 degrees. Yeah.
12: Okay.
1: Good to know. I feel for you.
13: So
1: I'll pray.
13: Yeah, we're all facing hardships at the moment.
12: Yeah, exactly. Yeah. It's tough out there, Jess. Hey, thank you very much. Great to catch up as always. You have a great afternoon.
1: See you guys.
12: See you back here tomorrow. That is Jess Davidson for thecountry.co.nz. Up next, Tom Rennell, business reporter, is in, and Bunnings has just announced a new rewards program. We'll tell you all about it next. It is 21 to 1.
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2: 18-1, and in studio is Tom Rennell, business reporter for The Herald. G'day, Tom.
3: G'day, guys.
2: So Bunnings has just announced a new rewards program. 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
3: Yes, so Bunnings has had their PowerPass rewards scheme for a little while now. 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It's grown to more than 210,000 members in New Zealand, which is pretty significant in and of itself. But now they have decided to revamp and relaunch the scheme as PowerPass Pro Rewards. 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
4: Nice.
3: Good sort of vocal warm-up. There you go. So they've introduced six tiers based on annual spending, from just sort of a member to a black tier for those who spend over $100,000 annually with Bunnings, which obviously are going to be the very large sort of trade buyers. And it's given them members' ability to access merch, partner offers, and sort of business support. So there's ability to get fuel discounts from mobile through the tiers. There's also 2Degrees mobile plans. And there's also business support through Xero and MYOB. So really sort of going for that whole system-wide approach just to supporting these trade businesses.
4: And why are Bunnings targeting these customers, not me?
3: There's two options. One is money, obviously. other option is it's just a really growing space. Considering the wider construction industry at the moment, there is that downturn. There's obviously been plenty publicised about the number of liquidations in the industry. So them and their obviously largest competitor, Mitre 10, who have also been focusing a lot on trade, they're really targeting these customers to get them into these schemes and get them spending with them for when that downturn sort of becomes an upturn and grows again.
4: I spend a bit at hardware stores.
2: You'd be dangerously close to that black card by now, I think, mate. 100,000 plus at least. Yeah.
3: A man can wish.
2: Yeah, that's right. Hey, Tom, great to see you. You have a great afternoon.
3: You too.
2: We'll see you back here soon. That is Tom Rennell, business reporter. Time for entertainment and lifestyle news with reporter Varsha Anjali. G'day, Varsha.
5: Hi.
2: So Taylor Swift and Travis Kelce make their first appearance as newlyweds.
5: Yes, so it's 1 week after the couple got married at Madison Square Garden and they made their first public appearance. So they were seen attending another glitzy wedding of Travis Kelce's former NFL teammate. This happened in California at the Ritz-Carlton. So the couple were seen photographed holding hands, and Taylor Swift's wearing this pink floral dress by New York luxury label Macarian, which costs around $7,140.
4: She can afford it.
2: Mm-hmm.
5: She can.
2: Yeah.
5: Peanuts to her.
4: How long do you give them?
5: Oh.
2: Be honest.
4: Forever or 3 months?
2: It's definitely not a forever hesitation there.
5: Yeah, I am. I am giving it a bit of a pause, eh? I reckon 25 years.
4: Oh,
2: 25 years.
4: Yeah. Right.
2: Okay, right, Matt.
4: 3 months. Prince Harry is giving a playful farewell from the UK.
5: Yeah, that's right. So he's wrapped up his tour now after attending a local charity. It's called Scotty's Little Soldiers, and they had an annual summer festival at Maxstoke Castle. So he joined 200 bereaved military children and their families doing activities including goat yoga. So that involves essentially doing regular yoga outside with goats.
4: Oh, okay.
5: So goats are just naturally curious around humans and they might climb on you as you're doing yoga.
4: But they don't have a pose, do they? There's upward dog, downward dog. There's all
2: some sort of snake business going on.
4: Yeah, there's not a goat pose, is there?
5: No, I don't think so.
4: So they can't demonstrate the natural version of it.
2: Exactly.
5: They're not your role models.
2: Yeah, something to think about. Varsha, thank you very much. You have a lovely afternoon too.
5: You too.
2: And we'll see you back here soon. That is Varsha Anjali with your entertainment and lifestyle news. Up next, Dean McLaughlin is in, and Brendan McCullum, sacked as England test coach. We'll tell you more about that next. It is 14-1.
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11: 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G'day, mates.
12: Greetings, Earthlings.
13: And South Dunedin's finest, Baz McCullum, has been sacked as English Test coach.
12: How ironic, a losing series against the Black Caps.
13: Yeah.
12: Is Brendan McCullum's last act as Test cricket coach. So, hey, the stats don't lie. He had won just one test. Well, pre-Baz Ball, England had won just one test in 17. Then he goes and wins 11 of his next 12, and he's suddenly the Messiah.
13: Mm.
12: And then I think his lack of planning came back to bite him.
13: Australia killed Baz Ball. I mean, yeah. Baz Ball just doesn't work in Australia. Well, nothing works in Australia, to be fair.
12: Mm.
13: But he's still got the white ball.
12: Yeah.
13: He's got the T20 and the ODIs.
12: And he'll go great guns because Baz Ball works in those sort of situations. But I still go back to that Ashes tour, like you've just said, a 4-1 loss, and he lost 4-1 away in India. Mm. And he obviously the planning side of it just didn't go well. And why didn't he prepare better? Why didn't he build and find decent spinners? And how did the standards get so lax?
13: All right. Still love Baz, though.
11: Yeah, exactly. Meanwhile, Sinner beats Zverev to go back-to-back at Wimbledon.
12: Amazing. Fifth Grand Slam title. Superb bounce back because he got shot out of the French Open in the second round where, he melted down in the heat. Well, this time he went away, didn't play any lead-up tournaments on grass, then rocked up and defended his Wimbledon crown, saying he was just taking a more chilled approach than, you know, in such momentous occasions.
14: We talk about five Grand Slams, but at the end of the day, these are 5 days of so many other days, and you just want to enjoy it. If I lose, it's still a great day. Playing a Grand Slam final, it's so rare and so special.
12: I like that attitude. It's just like, why do we prepare for our show? Let's just rock up. It's momentous.
11: Yeah.
13: Norway, but furious about the spider cam claims after England. It's complicated, this one, isn't it?
12: Yeah. Could Norway not plunder because of a spider cam blunder?
13: Yeah, I like that.
12: Thank you.
13: The cable of God.
12: It's just, yeah, they're arguing that the spider cam got in the way of the ball that they were clearing, bounced favourably for England, and Jude Bellingham Hey Jude, then went and scored the equaliser. What a dude.
13: Yeah, phenomenal. But you got to play the whistle, don't you? That's that's the thing. I mean, how you're told that from childhood that you don't go around pointing up at a cable. You just get on and wait for the whistle, don't you?
11: That's right.
12: And FIFA's come out and said it didn't happen.
13: Yeah, they've got the detector in the ball that says it didn't happen. But I've watched it a lot. And it kind of...
11: You reckon it changes trajectory? It's hard to see, though, isn't it? Yeah.
13: But I feel a bit sorry for Alexander Soloth, because there's that replay over and over again of that potential pass to Erling Haaland that if he had, you know, it's 2-on-2, then that could have been different. It could have been 2-0 up, but could have, should have, would have.
11: Mm.
13: You know, you've got to win these games, and doesn't come down to a few moments. But Erling Haaland, being the great man he is, had was very magnanimous after the game.
15: In the end, I'm just proud. I've been so proud every single day here now since we qualified and since being here in the US. And yeah, I don't really know what to say more, because I think I've spoken so much down here in the US and I'm getting a bit fed up of it. So now it's time to get holiday. Thank you, guys.
13: Yeah, and he's rooting for England now, because of course a bunch of his mates play there, and you know he was actually born in Leeds, so
12: yeah, brought up there.
13: So great man, love him, and we'll see so much more of Erling Haaland, won't we, going forward?
11: Absolutely, bring it on! And can the All Blacks lift another gear before Eden Park showdown versus Ireland this weekend?
12: Oh, look, definitely. Considering they've only been together for 2.5 weeks under Dave Rennie, you know he's bedding in a new game plan, strategies. There's been a bit of culture change. There's new players, and we saw a few of them again on the weekend. Anton Signer and Josh Morby, how good? Yeah, I've been really impressed with what they're trying to do, given I saw the stats that they passed 312 times on the weekend, and that is the most that the All Blacks have passed the ball in 15 years in one test. How good's that?
11: And congrats to Will Jordan as well. I mean, phenomenal. Phenomenal what that man has done.
12: Equal Doug Howlett, then go ahead, do it in one sort of massive occasion. Didn't have it hanging over him and questions being asked this week about it as, you know, he got near it.
13: Well, we've got a fortress to protect.
11: Yeah, exactly. Nicely said. Dean, good to see you, mates.
12: Thank you very much.
11: You have a great afternoon. See you back here soon. It is 6:01.
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11: It is 4-1 after 1 o'clock. A couple of headlines over the weekend on cost blowouts for some of our biggest infrastructure projects. So Chris Bishop has had to rejig the roads of significance to a phasing pipeline, effectively kicking some projects down the road due to out-of-control costs. And with the countdown on until the opening of the City Rail Link, Auckland Mayor Wayne Brown has criticised the extravagant design, which has led to a massively blown-out budget. Acting Prime Minister David Seymour, he was asked about this on Mike's show, where he said ministers are now pushing back on what bureaucrats say projects should actually actually cost?
13: Well, here's two texts either side of it. The CRL link is a thing of beauty. It doesn't matter what it costs. It's what it will do for the city. And on the other side, we've been ripped off again and again with these infrastructure projects. You don't make hard decisions about what you drink when you have unlimited access to the government water well. It's a bit of a tortured mixed metaphor there, but we get what you're saying,
11: Texter. Oh, yep. I see where you're going with that one. So, why is our infrastructure so expensive? Do you think we tend to go gold-plated when functional is all we need? Tell us. 0800 80 1080 is the number to call, and 9292 is the text.
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30: 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Mike Hosking, Ryan Bridge, Matt Heath, Tyler Adams, all the names you can trust. 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
31: It's 1 o'clock. I'm Raylene Ramsey. Continued Assurance New Zealand hasn't signed up to an unaffordable clause in the India Free Trade Agreement. In translated comments during his visit, the Indian Prime Minister said New Zealand had made a commitment to invest $20 billion over 15 years. Chris Luxon says it's a commitment to promote investment, and Indian officials say there's no penalty if the money isn't invested. Trade Minister Todd McClay says India has lots of other priorities.
32: They are not paying anywhere near as much attention to the agreement as probably we are. They're moving on to the next one. So think about the whole tone of the visit. It was very positive. It was very, very constructive.
31: The Foreign Affairs Minister is concerned China thinks it's normal to test nuclear-capable missiles in the Pacific. China launched a missile test in the South Pacific last week, marking its most significant missile test in the region since 2024. It comes as our government's looking at joining a mutual defence agreement between Fiji and Australia. Winston Peters says the test was most concerning and unacceptable.
33: Well, the official response from China is that the same as it was 2 years ago, this is normal, but it's not normal.
31: The ACT Party leader doesn't believe a ban on social media will solve any issues. National's confirmed it's met with Labour as it looks for support. Prime Minister Chris Luxon says legislation will go before Parliament before the election, but coalition partners don't support it. David Seymour says based on what's happening in the UK and Australia, It's just a simplistic fix for a complex problem.
2: We didn't build this country by knee-jerk reactions and running off every time there's a problem to put in place a policy that didn't work.
31: Despite a sharp increase in penalties, advocates warn too many drivers are continuing to park illegally in mobility spaces. Research from CCS Disability Action Group reveals a third of people parking in mobility spaces are doing so without a permit. That's despite the penalty increasing 400% in 2024 to $750. CCS National Access Manager BJ Clark says the likes of delivery and taxi drivers are common offenders.
3: Most of us have friends that have an impairment. We should think that we are preventing them from being able to use that part and access to the community.
31: More than 1,000 Department of Internal Affairs staff have walked off the job for the past 2 hours in the capital and around the country. The Public Service Association says this is the department's first strike in its 138-year history. Tobias McIntosh reports from the largest picket line in central Wellington.
4: Hundreds of DIA workers, right from those who process passports to violent extremism prevention, have packed out in Wellington in high voice. Some are holding signs reading, "Make room in the budget for us and clean up the offers." People I've spoken to say they're constantly feeling unheard and underfunded, and it's really starting to hurt day-to-day life.
31: Speaker Jerry Brownlee's leading a team of MPs bound for a UK visit. He'll be accompanied by National's Dan Bidwai, ACT's Laura McClure, Labour's Tracy McClellan and Tamitha Paul from the Greens. They'll attend meetings in London and Cardiff and visit parliaments, including a series of business engagements to support our relationship with Britain.
5: In News Talk ZB Sport, the All Blacks have hauled Blues utility back Rico Ioane into camp as injury cover ahead of Saturday's test against Ireland in Auckland, with wing Leroy Carter hurting his shoulder in the win over Italy. Ioane missed selection for Dave Rennie's maiden squad despite winning the United Rugby Championship title in his sabbatical season with Irish side Leinster. International rugby coverage with Access Solutions, elevating you and your business to a higher level. A delay to the latest race on the NASCAR calendar due to lightning in the area around the Atlanta Motor Speedway. Having started 12th, Kiwi driver Shane van Gisbergen remains in that spot after 108 of 260 laps. Overeager supercar celebrations in Townsville might cost Brody Kostecki a couple of favours from his garage staff. Kostecki put on a burnout show for the crowd after winning the final race of the Townsville 500, but proceeded to put the back of his Ford Mustang into a wall, apologising on Sky Sport.
6: I didn't want to disappoint, but I have to work on that a little bit. I thought you guys couldn't see it through the smoke, so I need to do a better job getting there with a bit more smoke.
5: Kostecki won the final race of the weekend, but Kiwi driver and race two winner Matthew Payne's leaving North Queensland on top of the Supercars Championship. Motorsport with CRC's Evaporust, now in a new dip basket canister. The Black Caps may be facing a more resilient West Indies batting lineup in their five-match ODI series in the Caribbean. The West Indies middle order nailed a challenging chase in the 7-wicket win in the first one-day in Guyana. New Zealand's top scorer Daryl Mitchell is impressed the local batters work so well together.
7: They build a big partnership, and it's always tough when two guys are going and trying to find ways to get them out. So take my hat off to them.
5: Game 2 is from 6:30 a.m. tomorrow morning on the same field in Providence. I'm Dean McLaughlin. That's News Talk ZB News and Sport with Fisher Funds, investing in New Zealand for over 25 years. It's 1:05. Matt Heath and Tyler Adams are next.
30: 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Hear what matters on Heather Duplessy-Allen Drive.
8: What was Matt Heath eating in the studio before I came in? 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
0: Weather Watch 24/7. The Met Service national forecast for Northland, Auckland and Coromandel, partly cloudy with a few showers. Waikato to Wellington, also Bay of Plenty and the central high country, isolated showers turning to scattered rain tonight. Gisborne to Wairarapa, cloudy periods with the odd spot of rain developing overnight. Nelson and Marlborough, cloudy periods with showers turning to rain for a time this evening. Buller to Fiordland, occasional rain. Canterbury, cloudy periods with a few spots of rain this afternoon. Southland and Otago, cloudy periods with a few showers turning to rain for a time this afternoon. And it's a partly cloudy day for the Chatham Islands. That's the forecast.
30: 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Matt Heath and Tyler Adams Afternoons. Newstalk ZB.
1: A very good afternoon to you. Welcome into the program. Great to have your company on this Monday afternoon. I hope you had a fantastic long weekend. Matt Heath.
10: Hello, Tyler Adams. Great to have you back in the studio. I understand you had a fantastic time in the cold and attempting to ski, etc. Now, it mostly went well when you were away, but how do I put this? I brought some shame on Matt Heath and Tyler Adams Afternoons.
1: Oh, no.
10: Right at the very end.
1: It was going so well for you, mate.
10: Right at the very end, just as I signed off on Friday.
1: Okay.
10: For the long weekend. And look, I'll just play the audio to front foot things, okay?
8: What was Matt Heath eating in the studio before I came in? Are you aware that he was eating something? He was eating something that appeared... Hold on, let me just pick some of this up. Hang on a sec. What is this?
11: Shall I call Hoss to get the vacuum cleaner?
8: Mate, this is... Don't even tell him. Don't tell him. He will bust a foo-foo valve. He's not even until Monday, and he'll already start flipping out at it. It looks a little bit like rolled oats. Like it could have been a kind of bland white rolled oat muesli bar, or he might have just been eating a bowl of rolled oat, but he spilled a lot of it, so not a lot of it made it into his mouth. I've had to shake out the keyboard. You know when you get to the when you have a shared keyboard situation? I don't know how Hosk tolerates sharing keyboards with the rest of us. You have to do the old tip it upside down, then give it a good wipe. There is more mess here than my 19-month-old makes when she's sitting at the high chair. So I'm up to here with everything today, and he's tipped me. No, oh, there he is. What was it? What was it? You're a pig, by the way. What was it?
12: What
8: is this disgusting stuff all over the desk?
12: Oh, that is disgusting stuff all over the desk.
8: Mate, and that's, like, look at it. Look how far away it got from you.
12: Yeah, what is that?
8: What did you eat?
12: That can't be me.
8: Whatever.
12: I vacuumed before you came in.
8: No, you didn't.
12: I did. But I just didn't vacuum the desk.
8: I don't know how his girlfriend lives with him.
12: I'll get a squeegee. I'll be back in a second here.
8: He's coming to clean it up so Hosking doesn't find you disgusting.
1: So, a couple of things on that. One. Good on Heather for saying don't tell Mike, because he would have busted a foo-foo, as she said. So, you know, she had you back there.
13: That could have finished Mike off, that there was a couple of specks of rolled oats on the desk. That
1: no
13: would
1: doubt
13: be more
1: about
13: than
1: it.
13: He can handle.
1: Yep. That would have ruined his mental psyche. And the second one is, you know, you did leave the mess on the actual desk. That would have been a lot easier to clean up than her just flicking the keyboard onto the carpet.
13: Yeah, I think her emptying out the keyboard might have been the problem. I think there was a lot of crumbs in the keyboard. But I actually blame you for this, Tyler, because I was doing both of our jobs, there was a lot of papers on the table, and I think what happened is early in the show I ate a muesli bar, and then I put some papers on it.
1: Right.
13: And then what happened was I didn't see those when I left. But so really I'm the victim here.
1: Yeah, you are the victim. I'm sorry you had to deal with that, actually, mate.
13: Yeah,
1: you know, to be called out like that.
13: Look, so far, things looking pretty clean and tidy in the studio as we head into the 1 o'clock hour.
1: Any muesli bars in that bag of yours? Just a couple.
13: I'll be getting into a bowl of popcorn pretty soon.
1: Never change, mate. Right, on to today's show. Let's get into this one, the cost of building things in New Zealand. So there were a few headlines over the weekend on cost blowouts for some of our biggest infrastructure projects. Chris Bishop, the Transport Minister, he's had to rejig the roads of significance to a phasing pipeline. That's effectively kicking some of those big projects down the road due to out-of-control costs. And with the countdown on until the opening of the City Rail Link, Auckland Mayor Wayne Brown has criticised the extravagant design features.
14: On the one hand, it's a good idea to have that looped railroad to go through there. On the other hand, the railway stations didn't need to be cathedrals. We didn't need to spend so much. Nobody puts a ceiling in a supermarket. You don't put curved walls inside supermarkets, just paint them black like anybody else does. I mean, it is too expensive.
1: And after all of this, acting Prime Minister David Seymour, he was asked about this on Mike's show this morning.
2: I think Chris Bishop deserves some credit for this. He's really the first one in a generation to ask, why does this stuff cost so much? Because what I've discovered is politicians, the officials and the bureaucrats basically say, you want this project, here's the cost. You guys' job is either to raise more taxes, borrow more money, or cut something else to pay for it. We're just accountants, basically. Whereas Chris has gone back and started challenging them. We did this with the courthouses. They told us it's $250 million, $250 million for a courthouse. We said, hang on, you could build a really nice home for $1 million. How can one court cost 250 houses? We said, hey, guys, you got $100 million. You figure it out. That's the kind of approach that we've got to start taking. Don't just take the price the bureaucrats give us. So if what comes out of this is we start actually asking why stuff costs so bloody much in New Zealand, then we might actually be able to solve this problem.
15: But do you think we will?
2: We definitely won't if we don't try, but we might if we do try.
1: So that was Acting Prime Minister David Seymour on these cost blowouts, effectively saying for a long time, the bureaucrats, the staff members of ministry, go to the ministers and say, here's the cost, you have to find the money. But now they're starting to push back and say, hang on a minute, we're the ministers here. This is the cost you've got to work with and make it work.
10: Yeah, so when they do the cost, they go, well, how much did it cost for this? And they'll go, well, it'll cost this much. But in those costs, you've got large bespoke artworks and part of the cost, and you've got feature ceilings, and you've got more entrances to whatever you're doing than you might need, and you've got the world's flashiest bathrooms or whatever, and so that's the cost. So you come back and you say, well, that's the cost.
1: Yeah,
10: but if the government instead, or any individual or company domestically, whatever, you went, I've got this much to spend, what can we get for it? Then surely they'll go through and they'll cut things we don't need such that we can afford it, right?
1: Yeah.
10: Isn't that how it works? I mean, as I was saying to you before, Tyler, if you ask a real estate agent how much a house is without any more information than that, then they'll go, the house is $2.5 million, $3.5 million.
1: Yeah.
10: But if you go to a real estate agent and say, what can we get for $900,000? Then they know the area you're looking in, right?
1: Yeah, it's a good analogy. Can I just point out one of these? So Wayne Brown's obviously had a crack at the design features. So one of those features was large sculptural Kodi snails suspended from the ceiling of the Karanga Hape station as part of the CRL. Is that a good use of money? I mean, large sculptural Kodi snails. Is anyone going to look up on that roof and say, ah, I wonder what those large Kodi snails represent?
10: And yet, Te Kaha Stadium, right? We're all celebrating that. So that was completed for, what, $655 million-odd? About $26.6 million. Look, just looking good here, it was under the amount that was budgeted for it, right?
1: Yep.
10: When they started building it.
1: Mm-hmm.
10: So we can do it, right? So what did we get right with Te Kaha Stadium that we got totally wrong with the City Rail Link? The Tauranga Eastern Link, I understand that came under budget and early.
1: Mm-hmm.
10: The Victoria Park Tunnel in Auckland, I think that was. But then again, I mean, that begs the question whether the budget was just a massive budget to start with and it wasn't that much to come under it.
1: Yeah.
10: Because, I mean, if you look at the City Rail Link, expected to be originally, it varies. When it was first raised, it was 1.8, but then about 2.8 billion, and it's come in at 5.5 billion and a long time, late. So that is pretty crazy.
1: That is.
10: I mean, when you look at that, let's just give them $2.8 billion.
1: Mm-hmm.
10: To go that far over is shocking. And the damage that does to, future generations, to the people that have to pay it back, that does a huge, sure, the City Rail Link may do some good, but it's going to have to do a hell of a lot of good to make up for that.
1: Yeah.
10: $1 billion is an insane amount of money. When we talk about infrastructure, we sometimes just throw around words like $1 billion or $100 million, like they're nothing.
1: Yeah.
10: That all has to come back in, and that all takes away from other things you could do. Or in the case in Auckland, rates increase to the point where, people aren't spending as much on hospo. Or, that it doesn't just appear, that money.
13: it shrinks the economy in other areas.
1: You've just been through a big renovation. I've got to say the place is looking beautiful. But imagine if that happened to you. So you've set you've got the quotes, you've set your budget on how much roughly you want to spend, and then about halfway through say, oh, hang on a minute, it's going to cost about four times what we originally said. You'd be like, no, I don't have that money sitting there. I cannot pay for that. Yeah. You're going to have to figure out a way.
13: But if they looked at me and thought I was an endless well, so that it was easier to ask for more money than it was to make the hard decisions.
1: Mm.
13: And that would be the accusation against the City Rail Link, because they were asked to try and find some cuts, and they came back. Mm. When was that? That was 2023, I think. They were asked to find some cuts, and Kiwi Rail came back and said, we can't find any.
1: Mm.
13: And then, as we said before, we're looking to these massive stadiums, you know, platforms built for 9-car trains, when the one that's just been finished in Copenhagen has only got 3-car trains.
1: Mm.
13: So we've got things like 8 escalators when Copenhagen's only got 1 up and 1 down.
1: Yeah.
13: So it's interesting that they couldn't find any savings there.
1: Mm.
13: But, you know, if it was my personal money and I knew that it was, you know, when I talk to a builder, I go, well, no, I can't have a chandelier above the toilet. I'm afraid I don't have the cash.
1: That would be nice. What do you say on this? Do you think, or why do you think we pay so much for infrastructure here in New Zealand? And do we have a tendency to go gold-plated when functional is all we need? Tell us. 0800 80 1080 is the number to call, and 9292 is the text. It's 17 past one.
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24: 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Nancy Mace, she's strongly considering running. 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
1: 19 past one. So when it comes to infrastructure, do you think we have a tendency to go gold-plated when functional will do? Tell us your thoughts. 0800 80 1080 is the number to call.
13: G'day, fellas. Price of infrastructure, etc., and attitudes of bureaucrats and public servants reminds me so much of the great satirical sitcom of the 80s, Yes Minister, as relevant now as was then. Hayden, when I was a kid, my parents were always watching Yes Minister and Yes Prime Minister. It was on TV a lot, and I never understood what was going on, but they would be, Dad would be sitting in his lazy boy just cracking up, and I'd be like, I don't get it.
1: It's pretty high level for a kid.
13: I don't get it. But I do get it now.
1: Mm-hmm.
13: Johnny, welcome to the show. How are you today?
3: Oh, pretty good. I'm micromanaging a project here, building a pathway with some slate at home. And I was listening to this and I thought, geez, this reminds me of the old Mainsville jobs and the multiplex jobs I was involved with, building car parks and building shopping centres. And I just so happen to have a flatmate at the moment. I'll move away from the birds, they're getting excited. Bloody hell. So this bloke who's staying with me at the moment, he was managing these projects as a site manager. He got there by being a junior.
1: Oh, Johnny, we might have just lost you there, mate. Oh, I think Johnny's just muted us.
3: Oh, there we go.
10: Yeah, good.
3: Yeah, I must be waxing my ear or something.
10: All right, I thought you might have been attacked by the bird, but no, you seem to be all right, Johnny, so we'll let you continue.
3: Yeah, okay. So, look, we built this car park at Bayfair shopping complex at the Mount, and one of the things on it was the architect wanted to have these cedar beams, which were like 120,000 each, and this is back in the year 2000. Okay. And just as decorative sort of posts hanging off the side of the car park. And so, you know, there's about 10 of them there. So that sort of cost of board on artistic, you know, acquiescence, if you like, to the desire of the architect is all part of the contract. Whereas, like, I've done some jobs where people wanted things done for them and I suggested they stay away from that because it would cost them a lot more. I bring in temping agencies to do little jobs, and I'm talking about, like, construction jobs. But instead of being bothered with builders who are too busy or have massive question marks over what the cost might be while they gather in their projections and adding their little bit to it, I bypass all that myself because I can. And I think if you know people who are retired who just want a little bit of work, those people are a good market to go and build something. I reckon the government should be consulting with them. I think we should be talking to people who've done it all their lives, not people who are consultants, pasty face people in $3,000 boots from Bond and Bond. Oh, shit, that's one of your advertisers, sorry. But, you know, do you get what I mean?
10: Mm. Yeah. What do you think about, so, you know, there's obviously a objective cost to something, but what do you think about the suggestion of saying, look, we've got $100 million to do this, and I'm just making that money. I'm not talking about any specific project, but I'm just making that figure, as opposed to how much does it cost? So you say, we've got $100 million, what do we get? As opposed to, we want to do this, how much does it cost?
3: Okay, Seymour, right. So that's pretty cavalier attitude. I think a lot of people in the industry might welcome that, who might be accountants. But I think the people who are the subbies doing the jobs who have got to cost these things end up bearing the brunt. And you know, the elimination of the middle class, wiping out those people who is beyond me. I think Seymour's just too neo-lib for me. That's just my opinion. I think, yeah, there's good examples of people spending $200,000 on building a rainbow pedestrian crossing. There's good examples of people being over the top and spending to excess just to be culturally acceptable. But we need to mitigate that with some middle ground, some compromise on both sides. I think that's where you're going to find your fit.
10: Is there any infrastructure projects in New Zealand that you think have been done the right way?
3: HEB at the moment, or HEB, doing a bypass down there in 15th Avenue in Tauranga. There's a big new highway. That seems to be going on and on and on, but from a point of view of someone who's done that kind of work and tied that steel and poured that concrete, etc., I think they're making tremendous progress. I think our local big companies that are, you know, there used to be Fletcher's and Hawkins, now it's HEB. It used to be Mainsville, now they're nothing. So, but we've still got really good quality work, and people are making a living.
10: Mm. I reckon it's good. Is it possible to do fast, good, and cheap? The classic.
3: No. That's Donald Trump talking.
1: Fast, good, and cheap. I like that.
10: Fast, good, and cheap.
1: Yeah. If only. Yeah.
10: Thanks for your call, Johnny. Appreciate it.
1: So, 0800 80 1080 is the number to call if you agree with Johnny. Love your views. And 9292 is the text number as well. Plenty coming through.
10: Yeah. So for a couple of days, Tyler, I'm going to be kind of jumping in there and trying to say the time. Because with you away last week, I was doing the time.
1: You were hot on the admin, I've got to say.
10: So I was about to jump in there, so I'll just have to step back and let you tell the time.
1: Thank you, mate. 25 past one. How's that?
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27: Trade Minister, Acting Foreign Minister Todd McClay with us. Is there a magnetism about him, Modi?
28: Yes, there certainly seems to be. I mean, you can see it on TV, but I've had a couple of chances to meet him and talk to him now. He is very, very calm and very thoughtful. And I can see why he's the longest serving Prime Minister India's had. It was a very positive visit to New Zealand. The free trade agreement has come quite quickly with India. It was only 3 years ago we said we would make the relationship with India a strategic priority. So across the board, this just shows that it is now more than trade.
30: Back tomorrow at 6 a.m, the Mike Hosking Breakfast with Defender Trophy, News Talk ZB.
1: 28 past one. So on the back of the cost blowouts for the roads of significance and also the City Rail Link in Auckland, do we have a tendency to go gold-plated when functional is all we need?
13: We've got a text through from someone who has sent an entire post from Newstalk ZB host Tim Roxburgh's Instagram,
1: okay,
13: saying, I agree with this. So I'll read it out.
1: Please.
13: Okay, this is a full celebration of the City Rail Link. We're not just talking about the City Rail Link. We're talking about infrastructure across the entire country.
1: Yes.
13: So anything you want to talk about, why does it cost so much? This post from Tim Roxburgh, and it's posted from Karangahape Road Station. I was very excited to have a tour of Auckland's multi-billion dollar City Rail Link today. Focusing on the stunning Karangahape Station, trust me, this isn't just going to be a game changer for Auckland, but it is going to be so transformative for the city that every vocal detractor of this project will soon pretend they were always on board.
1: Okay.
13: All right. Unlike the Auckland Harbour Bridge, the CRL is future-proof for when Auckland is a bigger city. The design, the artworks and the locations of these stations will revitalise the central city neighbourhoods around them, something that's already happening with new restaurants, bars and cafes. What I'm most excited about, being in Britomart with my family and going, shall we head up to K Road? Why not? And then hopping on the subway and popping out near St. Kevin's Arcade. As for access to Eden Park, it will make this dramatically faster and easier no matter where you live in Auckland. Tim Roxburgh continues, and don't buy into any smug criticism. He's talking about you, Tyler. You had smug criticism before.
1: All right.
13: And don't buy into any smug criticism about the elusive opening date. What would be better, opening earlier and having teething problems for all the public to see, or sorting out every conceivable teething problem now? As it happens, opening date is probably just weeks away, and I can't wait. So, do you agree with Tim Roxburgh about that? The future-proofing, because, of course, Wayne has come out and said that he doesn't agree with future-proofing, that the Auckland Harbour Bridge, they built what they could afford at the time, and then when it got too busy, they put the clip-ons on.
1: That's right, the staging of a project. So you go through the various stages, you've set the budget. If you get to a stage and the cost blows out, then you have more room there or more scope to rearrange the budget. But I don't feel that smug about it, to be honest, Matt Heath and Tim Roxburgh, for that that matter. And to the detractors out there, if you're a detractor on the amount spent on CRL, do you think you'll eat your words once it opens? I mean, to me, it goes back to the artwork. You know, we talked about the Cody Snails, and there's a bit of a chandelier operation happening in one part of the CRL as well. That's all well and nice and looks beautiful, but can you name me another famous subway system in the world that has that level of artwork and extravagance? Because that is, it's a lot of extravagance.
13: Well, the most iconic subways in the world, you take New York or the metro in Paris, or, you know, the subway in, what am I calling it, the tube in London.
1: Mm-hmm.
13: They're very tight little operations, aren't they?
1: Yes.
13: And there's not a lot of decorations going on.
1: Yeah.
13: But they are iconic.
1: They are.
13: They are iconic. And interesting with the future-proofing, after the news headlines, we'll talk about some of the differences between a similar situation that's gone in Copenhagen and what's gone in Auckland. Because if you talk about future-proofing, the greater Copenhagen military metropolitan area is 2 million people. So,
1: right.
13: So quite a bit bigger than Auckland.
1: Okay, that's going to be interesting. But we want to hear from you, 0800 80 10 80. Why do you think it costs so much in this country to build public infrastructure? And do you think we have a tendency to go gold-plated when we should just go functional? Tell us your thoughts.
13: Simon says the Christchurch Stadium was built by professionals who have built other stadiums. Former Wallaby Al Baxter was a key operative in the project, whereas old mate Sweeney buggers off around the world, leaving steaming piles of turds behind him.
1: So, articulately
13: think,
1: put.
13: Do you think the CRL is it? Some people are saying it's gold-plated, and other people are saying it's a steaming pile of turds.
1: What side do you sit on? It is 28 to 2 headlines with Raylene coming up.
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2: 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Can they take down the Irish at Eden Park? 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
17: With Your Ride, New Zealand's number one taxi app, download Your Ride today. The Trade Minister has added assurances we haven't signed up to an unaffordable clause in the India Free Trade Agreement. India's Prime Minister says New Zealand's committed to investing $20 billion over 15 years, which Chris Luxon describes as a commitment to promote investment. The Foreign Affairs Minister's concerned China thinks it's normal to test nuclear-capable missiles in the Pacific as New Zealand edges towards joining Fiji and Australia in a mutual defence pact. Police have issued an amber alert for a missing 10-year-old, Wilder Keane. Vanished from New Plymouth's Queen Street about 11 a.m. as his parents walked into a museum. He's described as European ethnicity with a slim build and blonde curly hair. Organ donations dropped 14% last year, allowing almost 300 operations using organs from 60 people, including 106 kidneys, 12 hearts and 24 lungs. Auckland Uni grads see their AI startup backed by Allbirds, Tim Brown. Find out more at nzherald.co.nz. Back now to Matt Heath and Tyler Adams.
1: Thank you very much, Raylene. We're talking about cost blowouts when it comes to public infrastructure. A couple of days ago, Chris Bishop had to rejig the roads of significance to a phasing pipeline, so effectively kicking some projects down the road due to the cost of those projects. And with the countdown on until the opening of the City Rail Link, Auckland Mayor Wayne Brown has criticised the extravagant design features. So what do you say on this? When it comes to public infrastructure, do we have a tendency to go gold-plated over functionality?
13: Well, let's hear it from the horse's mouth. So ex-City Rail Link Chief Executive Sean Sweeney had this to say about the specs of the CRL.
3: I do believe, because we don't do much of this, I do believe we're not very good at specifying the scope. And I do believe in New Zealand we're over-specifying jobs and it's making them too expensive, which means we do less of them.
4: So are you saying that you think the City Rail Link was over-specified, over-engineered, too expensive, basically?
3: Well, I'm not going to make any friends for saying this, but in a nutshell, yes. I've spent the last nearly 2 years spending a lot of time in Europe. I've spent a lot of time with the people who built the Copenhagen metros. They have been brutally disciplined about how they've specified scope. They've built very small, very affordable stations all through Copenhagen at a quarter of the cost of CRL.
4: How much cheaper do you think we could have had the CRL?
3: I think we could have delivered this for half the cost, but it would have looked different. The stations would have looked quite industrial, and they would have been smaller. And they wouldn't have had anywhere near the extra facilities in them.
4: You were the CEO. Could you not see that those costs were too expensive? Should you have stepped in and stopped that?
3: I probably didn't have the experience in building metro stations then. We asked, before we got refunded, we were asked by government to look at any places we could save, and AT and Kiwi Rail were asked, and they came back and said they couldn't find anywhere to save money. If that was me now, I would have reacted quite differently to it. But you really need to get in when the designs are being done. When I turned up, the designs were done. This is all in the scope and the specification, and that's with the designers. And most designers like to do their last job. And most of the metro people on City Rail Link, their last job was London Underground. Okay? Australia, England, Hong Kong, Singapore build the most expensive metros in the world. And all those people are in the same ecosystem, and we use those people.
13: Yeah, I mean, it's interesting that they were asked if they could find any cost savings at all, and they said no. Meanwhile, 4,000 aluminium rod designed roof in one of the stations. So no. What about 500 aluminium rods?
1: You know. Yeah, just cut that in half. They could be somewhere we save some money. Yeah. So 0800 80 10 80 is the number to call. What do you say? Do we tend to go gold-plated when it comes to public infrastructure when we could just go functionality? 9292 is the text as well. John, what's your thoughts?
10: Yeah, well, I'm an old builder, and government jobs back in my day, it was very easy for them to overbuild, over-specify and all of that. But, and if talk about middle projects, that they'll see and try the scope, they'll draw it, scope it, and then if it's over budget, they'll bring a team of quantity surveyors in who measure everything, and then they could say, hey, that's too expensive, you can use this, and it looks pretty similar. And so they're really a construction cost accountant, and in my own view, they should be used on every project.
13: What do you say about, so right at the very start, though, if we're looking at this City Rail Link, for example, and we want to talk about everything around the country, but, you know, they've gone for, is it 9 cars? So 9-car trains and 9-car length platforms. when, you know, so from right from the start, they were being really, really ambitious for the money, John. So before you even start, I mean, because Copenhagen is, you know, similar time frame, it's just been, you know, finished. Mm. They went for three car trains. So, you know, when does it go wrong, John?
10: It's not that easy because, like, to the underground in Moscow, when I was there driving tour coaches in the 70s, they had chandeliers and they were magnificent. And somewhere in the middle of all this, you've got to decide what's the population going to be in 50 years, and nine cars probably may not even cope for it then. So it's very difficult when you've got sort of an endless scope in front of you and try and work out how many stations, how many carriages and all of that. And it comes down to you've got to try and calculate what's reasonable and what's practical.
13: Yeah, I mean, it's an interesting example, though, the Moscow Metro, for example. I mean, that's they were called the palaces of the people, right? Mm-hmm. So that was communist Russia making huge marble, chandelier, mosaics, sculptures, huge vaulted halls as sort of testaments to the state, right?
1: Mm.
13: So that was a way that the state could show that it was giving something to the people. But, I mean, we're not a communist country. And
10: for sure.

0: before you, you know, got off onto the street to wait in a bread line.
1: Totally agree with you. I totally agree with you. Mm. Because, like, the government projects, you remember the people who are designing them and planning them, they've got the government's checkbook. So they don't have the same restraint on them as private projects do.
2: Mm. Yeah, thank you very much for your call, John. So what do you say on that, 0800 80 1080? Do you agree with John? I mean, just on the 9-car trains that they've gone for instead of the 3 like Denmark went for, isn't that the whole thing about staging? This is what Wayne Brown was saying, that when you've got a stage project that you start off with the 3-car trains, but you leave some scope in the project that once the population goes up and the city starts to expand, you've left some scope in the project to expand on that. Then you could go up to 4 and 5 and 6 and 7 and 8 and finally get to 9.
0: Well, 3-car seems to be fine for Copenhagen, and that's a population of 2.1 million. So quite a lot more than you know, it's over another Christchurch on population on top of Auckland. Mm. And they're fine with 3 cars.
2: Good point.
0: So could we have done 5 and still be massively future-proof?
2: Yeah. What do you say? 0800 80 1080 is the number to call. It's 17 to 2.
3: 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So what did we learn? And where are the All Blacks headed after 2 tests under Dave Rennie? Can they take down the Irish at Eden Park? 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
2: A fresh take on Talkback. It's Matt Heath and Tyler Adams. Afternoons. Have your say on 0800 80 1080 News Talk ZB.
3: 14-2. So do you think we tend to go gold-plated for public infrastructure when functionality would do? Tell us your thoughts, 0800 80 1080.
4: I'm looking forward to defacing the Auckland Palace to the People, the CRL. Well, don't do that.
3: No, don't do that.
4: Just, I mean, how does that help?
3: Look after it.
4: So we've spent an insane amount of money on making these giant stations beautiful.
3: Mm.
4: So at least allow them to remain beautiful, exactly. Or else that's double as bad. If they suddenly become scummy, then we've paid for this gold-plated station that is in, we don't even get that.
3: Yeah.
4: You know?
3: Yep. We've got it, so we've got to look after it. 9292 is the text number as well.
4: Should we have a quick listen to Sean Sweeney again?
3: Yes.
4: Because he can talk a little bit about the why these stations were so expensive on the CRL. That's ex-CEO of City Rail, Sean Sweeney.
5: There's a number of things. One of the size, CRL has gone for 9-car trains. Copenhagen, they have 3-car trains. They have

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4: 17-3, should the 5% threshold be raised or lowered? What do you say, 0800 80 1080?
5: If 24-year-olds are children in the eyes of the court, well, children shouldn't vote, regards Andrew.
6: Mm. Yeah, so if top want to, you know, treat you as a juvenile up to 24 until you're... You know, your cerebral cortex fuses.
4: Yeah.
5: Then you can't vote either, can you? So if you're saying you're too irresponsible to be tried as an adult, then surely they should be raising the voting age if they're evidence-based.
4: Yeah, and no drinking either. No drinking, no voting.
6: What are they calling themselves again? It's confusing. Just, is they the Opportunity Party or Opportunity Party?
4: I think they've removed the. So it's just Opportunity Party.
6: See, that annoys me. It's like they're banned Pixies. Mm-hmm. Not the Pixies.
4: Yeah, just put a that in it.
6: So they're not top anymore then. Yeah. They're Opportunity. Or are they not even the party? They're just Opportunity.
4: So op instead of top.
6: Yeah. Yeah, just Opportunity. Right. So the O party.
4: Jeez, it's confusing, isn't it?
5: Yeah.
4: I'm just going to call them top.
5: They just want to distance themselves from the cat issues.
4: I think they do. Yeah.
5: They wanted to...
4: Remember we had the leader on, actually, and that was the first question that you chucked her, and she was not happy with that.
6: She was furious about it.
4: That really upset her.
6: I hadn't heard about them since the cat time. I asked her about the cats.
4: We all wanted to know about the cats.
6: She growled at me. She was like...
4: She got the claws out.
6: She told me to grow up, and that the cats... We'd moved on from the cats. Right. So you may have moved on from the cats.
4: Yeah.
6: I'm still... I rate Gareth Morgan. Yep. I think he's a great New Zealander.
4: A lot of people are interested on the cats.
6: I don't have a problem with the cats.
4: Just front up on the cats.
6: Yeah.
4: Bruce, how are you this afternoon?
7: Yeah, hi guys. I hope Matt hasn't spilt anything on the desk today.
5: But being very careful, Bruce.
4: Pretty clean so far.
5: I'm a big fan of Heather Duplessis Allen. I don't want to make her uncomfortable.
7: No, you wouldn't want to get on the other side of Heather.
5: I'm scared of Heather. Mm. Scared of Heather, Bruce.
7: That's it. Hey, listen, firstly, of course, I'll put my cards on the table. I think 5% too low, should be a minimum 7.5%. That's the first thing. That would make it harder for the fringe lot to get in. But the biggest problem I see with our MMP system is the fact that it has an overhang in it. And it happened, of course, with the last election, as you know, where the Maori Party, of course, got more seats than their percentage of the vote. And that actually put more people into Parliament. So our Parliament actually increased, which, A, made it harder to get a majority, but the other thing being was, of course, we're paying extra people, so, and Parliament costs enough money as it is, but it's just this overhang situation that, to me, it seems a silly system. You should have the same number of MPs, and you rearrange, but just because a party doesn't get they get too many seats and not enough percentage of the vote. Overturns the majority in Parliament and can cause a terrible hassle.
6: Well, we've had that often, haven't we? We've had it. 2005, 2008, 2011, 2014, and 2023.
7: Yeah,
6: it's almost common.
7: That's it. So, I mean, we either have, like a certain number of MPs and sort it out then, you know, but definitely, as I say, I would never, ever vote for top. I think everyone, they tried to talk of themselves as a centrist party, but to be honest, they're really, really left in a lot of their ideas. I mean, and this... a wage for everybody. Christ, where's the money coming from? We're not really rolling in

0: Oh, I think we've got time with for Patrick. G'day, mate.
1: G'day. How are you today?
0: Very well. What do you got?
1: I'm a boomer. Originally, I was conceived in 45, born in February 46.
2: Oh, yep. That's solid boomer.
1: Yeah. And I've got a tattoo. It's a frog, a comic frog with a stupid grin on his face. And he's sitting on a water lily or lily pad. And above him, in big letters, is DNR.
2: What does DNR stand for?
1: Do not resuscitate. And below him is a little scroll that says, let me croak.
2: Right. So, you know, is that illegal?
0: I don't know if that is that legally binding.
1: No, well, we've done it all and spoke to lawyers and doctors and things and...
2: Well, good on you, Patrick. I like that.
0: Yeah.
2: I like that. But, you know, if I find you, I'll probably resuscitate you anyway.
1: I'd probably come back and bloody haunt you if I didn't.
2: Thanks for your call, Patrick.
0: Yeah, thank you very much. Right, got to play some messages, but we'll take maybe one or two more calls. It is 11 to 4.
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0: News Talk ZB. So we're talking about tattoos after new research shows younger generations are the ones with the most. This teacher says, g'day guys, two tattoo stories. One, I have a friend who has the entire 100-acre wood and all the Winnie the Pooh characters on his back. The second story, my kid's father had a spider web on his arm and elbow, and the elbow is solid colour, and in 30 years, I've only ever seen one other person with this because it's so painful. And about 25 years ago, he was on a train platform in London going to Notting Hill Carnival, where there's maybe a million people, and two platforms over, we heard a man shout his name, and this guy had recognised my husband's tattoo on his arm being so unusual on his elbow.
2: Wow.
0: There you go.
2: Well, that is a distinctive tattoo.
0: It certainly is. Daryl, tell us about, g'day, mate. Tell us about your tattoos.
16: Yeah, so I've got one arm done. The first part of it was done in Brighton in the UK. It was actually a Maori tattoo, an English artist who'd studied in New Zealand, and it was just the top part of the arm first, and that was sort of 2002, I think, 2001. And then sort of 20-odd years later, I decided to get the entire arm done by an artist in Auckland. And it was really cool because I kind of did it originally as a bit of a you know, I wanted to be reminded of home. Mm-hmm. And then I wanted to add to it, my family's from the Cook Islands, part of my family are. So I wanted an influence in there. So the artist was able to put a section in there, which is from an island called Aachu, where my family are from. And it's got little birds in it. And it's really cool.
2: Wow.
16: And, it was a painful experience, that's for sure. 8 hours.
11: Wow. So,
2: any breaks?
16: If anyone says... Yeah, one or two breaks. Yeah. And if anyone says that it doesn't hurt, it hurts.
2: Yeah. Yeah. And so that must be, that's very meaningful, isn't it? So 20 years later, you're adding to it, and there's a lot of thought between the changes in your life, I imagine, between those the updatings of the tattoos, Daryl?
16: Yeah, I think when you're younger, you don't really think about your culture too much. And then as you get older, you really start to appreciate it.
2: Yeah.
16: And, it was really cool to have something there that reminds me of where the family's come from. And so, trying to find someone that could actually do something like that was really hard as well.
2: Yeah.
16: So Cook Island tattoos are not really that well known. So trying to find an artist that can do both is quite good.
2: Yeah, great story, Daryl. Thank you for sharing that with us. I've got a bald head and got rabbits tattooed on it, so that from a distance they may look like I have hair, says this texter.
0: Good strategy, from a distance anyway.
2: Yeah.
0: Right, that is where we'll leave it. Thank you for everyone for giving us a call. That was a great conversation.
2: Yeah, thanks so much for listening, and thanks for all your calls and texts. Andrew Dickens is in for Heather Duplessy Allen, and so there won't be any more developments on Crumgate, unfortunately. And after 4 p.m. he has the CEO of New Zealand Ski, Paul Anderson, on how the snow season is going ahead of an uncertain future for the industry. But right now, Tyler, my good friend, why am I playing this 1980 song from pretty much my favourite band, The Clash, from their third studio album, London Calling?
0: I got no idea again, Matt Heath. My first day back, mate, you give me an absolute curly one. Is it something in the lyrics?
2: Because, Tyler, the song is called Train in Vain.
0: Right.
2: And we were talking about the flashy extras on the CRL that people are complaining about. According to some, the nine-car setup is six train carriages in vain.
0: Very good.
2: Compared to other similar setups in places like Copenhagen. So, some trains in vain.
0: Well played, mate. That was actually a sitter. I should have got that one. Shame.
2: Mm. All right, you seem busy, so we'll let you go. We'll be back live nationwide tomorrow afternoon. Until then, give them a taste of Kiwi. What a great song.

0: access to anyone. They don't give good access to anyone. They don't really like free trade, so any deal is better than no deal. And I suppose you saw a bit of that over the weekend. You just saw the sort of strength and might of India as an emerging power. And the government is very very clear that it wants to get a slice of that trade pie.
1: But there's a few people on the right, and I know Peter Williams wrote about this in Substack as well, who suggested that we bent over backwards. I mean, Luxon met Modi at the airport, which is actually breaking a bit of protocol at the Spark Arena thing. Modi and Christopher Luxon were holding hands. And, of course, do we ever let the British Prime Minister have a rally at home? Because the point there is we want immigrants to come here and adopt New Zealand as their home, and yet the whole message at that Spark Arena thing was you're still Indians, you can come back.
0: Yeah, there is... I mean, we don't really get many large foreign visits to New Zealand anyway, because obviously we're a rather small country. Xi Jinping came more than a decade ago. That was the last really big one. You do get some Pacific Island leaders, but yes, you don't always get big meetings with the diaspora, certainly not rallies. Some Pacific Island leaders meet with members of the diaspora, but yes, you don't get anything like that. That is quite unusual. Anthony Albanese went to one of these rallies when they were held in Australia, and it was controversial over there because of obviously Narendra Modi's sort of politics. It's quite a muscular interpretation of his flavour of politics. Hindu nationalism is a big thing. It has been criticised for crowding out some of the minority religions, the minority ethnicities that there are in India. And so Christopher Luxon tying himself to that and being comfortable with that kind of politics is controversial with people who are from India who are not adherents to the Hindu faith or who are not members of that ethnic majority. So yes, there is a controversy there with Christopher Luxon appearing alongside him.
1: Anyway, okay, so currently Christopher Luxon is now on winter holiday, and we've got David Seymour as our Deputy Prime Minister, being the Prime Minister, so that's why he did the media today. He's done a post-cab at 3:30 and he's talked about stuff, and he's announced a plan to attract international supermarket investors.
0: So he is trying to streamline foreign investment approvals. It's part of the government's. You know, they've been trying to attract supermarkets since they took office. Actually, since the last government left office, the last government was trying to do it too. So it's the latest steps in that.
1: Very good. Thomas Coghlan and I, thank you so much. Thomas Coghlan, New Zealand Herald's political editor. And it's coming up 5:07, and this is News Talk ZB.
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7: Trade Minister, Acting Foreign Minister Todd McClay with us. Is there a magnetism about him, Modi?
8: Yes, there certainly seems to be. I mean, you can see it on TV, but I've had a couple of chances to meet him and talk to him now. He is very, very calm and very thoughtful. And I can see why he's the longest serving Prime Minister India's had. It was a very positive visit to New Zealand. The free trade agreement has come quite quickly with India. It was only 3 years ago we said we would make the relationship with India a strategic priority. So across the board, this just shows that it is now more than trade.
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1: Hey, we had an old-fashioned strike today, and we had a live cross in the middle of the boys' show to our reporter who was covering it. This is the Department of Internal Affairs. And there was all sorts of noise. There was an awful lot of yelling happening at that thing. So it was 1,300 Department of Internal Affairs workers took the strike action today over a pay dispute. It ran from 11 until 1, so it was over lunchtime. So they had a two-hour lunch. That's quite nice. And by the way, who are the Department of Internal Affairs? They're the guys who do the passports and the births and the deaths and the marriages and the citizenships. They also do the libraries and the gambling and anti-money laundering regulation and digital safety and community services. And anyway, the big thing about this is that they never go on strike. This is a very rare occasion for the Department of Internal Affairs, who are normally relatively happy. But they're obviously not happy with their current pay deal. And so that's why they went on this two-hour strike. So we're going to talk to the PSA to find out why on earth they are striking, what they have been offered for, whether a lunchtime strike actually did any good. And I'll also talk about their one-off lump sum payment of $1,500. What was wrong with that? They don't like it. What was wrong with that? So that's all to come right after news and sport. Plus, Terry Collins from the AA, who's warning that diesel prices are at risk of rising because of a Russian export ban. I think all prices are at risk of rising due to all sorts of geopolitical stuff that's all over the place. And at 5:15 today, we're talking about an alleyway in Christchurch that has new lights to keep people safe, but people are not happy about it, but councillors voted for it. So the full story of the lights of Christchurch around about 5:15 today.

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8: Dickens.
7: So this biffo that's happening in Christchurch. Christchurch City Council has spent $200,000 on lights and a mural for an inner city park and alley, and that's divided some opinion. The council says this part of Press Lane, named after the paper back in the old days, was uninviting after dark and needed lighting up. The Taxpayers Union, though, said you just spent $200,000 on these lights. That's excessive and proof that a rates cap is needed. So Nathaniel Hertz-Jardine is a Christchurch City Councillor, and he joins me now. Hello, Nathaniel.
9: Very good. How you doing?
7: I'm good, mate. Why did they have to put lights in there?
9: Well, it's the thing. You talk to anyone who's come to visit Christchurch, particularly from Auckland or Wellington, and what attracts people to Christchurch, what everyone says is it's beautiful, it's clean, it's a nice city, and that actually costs money, right? Like that is actually lots and lots of little decisions that we make every day to make the city look nice. So the big problem with, you know, with Courtney Place, with Queen Street, partly obviously it's the pipes that are leaking, but it's also there's no sense of fun. There's no sense of beauty and excitement in those cities. And that's something that in Christchurch, a big part of our strategy as a city, is to do that.
7: So I was under the understanding that Press Lane needed the lighting because it was a filthy hellhole full of bad types. But you're saying it's for fun. Therefore,
9: that's the challenge. That's the challenge. How do you get from absolutely, you know, a filthy hellhole, a little lane that's dark, that's dingy, that people don't want to use? How do you get from there to a lane that actually is inviting, that brings people from old government building on one side over to Isaac Theatre Royal on the other side?
7: So
9: you know, you put a bit of money into it, you make it look nice.
7: You voted for this.

0: I'm really shocked. He's a Kiwi icon,
1: yeah.
0: isn't he?
1: Yeah.
0: And the Neil family, they're a wonderful family. His niece has been my best friend since she was a baby.
1: Yeah.
0: His brother Michael Neil, my
1: yes.
0: heart goes out to him because they're very close. And so I've lived with them. I've been around them all my life, and I'm heartbroken to see Sam go. Who. Yeah, I mean, he will be remembered across the world, actually. Yeah.
1: I knew Anna, who was Michael's daughter, and I've seen Michael doing...
0: Well, Anna's here right now.
1: Is she?
0: So
1: give him my love, and Helen's love as well. And I saw Michael doing The Tempest, but it's about Sam right now. I mean, such a gentleman, so good at what he did. Also such a great vintner.
0: Oh, and involved in so many causes.
1: Yeah.
0: I mean, some that I would argue with him about, till I was red in the face, because he was, he was very passionate about not building certain building projects down in the South Island. But you know, he believed in what he did. He stood out, and even if I disagreed with him, I respected the fact that he took a position. He was a great actor. I really think. I mean, he did everything from Jurassic Park to Shakespeare. You know, and that's why he's got a global reputation. And it's a loss for New Zealand. It really is.
1: Trish, sorry, it's a bit fresh. Do you want to say something, or should we take a break?
2: I think we should take a break.
1: Yeah, so do I. In breaking news, actor Sam Neill is dead, and he died in Sydney, surrounded by family, and he died apparently with the dignity that has characterised his whole life. The world
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1: Thank you for all the great texts you're doing about Sam Neill. More on that a little bit later on. On The Huddle today, we have Trish Sherson and we also have Josie Picani. And let's talk about this Internal Affairs Department strike, which happened today for 2 hours from 11 until 1. The The department actually says we're offering you 6% because they've got step progressions in there and lump sum payments. The PSA is saying, I'm sorry, this doesn't take into account cost of living. I'm getting the feeling a little bit, Josie, that I'm not sure whether this is a dispute actually about the wages, but a bit of electioneering because we're so close to an election.
0: I think it is about the wages, Andrew. I know what you're saying about, you know, PSA.

0: for an unsatisfactory meal. Two more quick ones. An individual planning to visit the UK asked their local embassy for assistance in trying to book tickets for the Royal Ascot horse racing, and a Brit asking the Foreign Office Consular Service how to get in touch with their postman while they were away. The hard and serious message is Foreign Office staff saying it's summer holidays, use us for what we're meant to be used for, lost passports, medical emergencies, that sort of thing.
1: That sort of thing. Hey, Gavin Gray, I thank you so much. That's Gavin Gray out of the UK. This is News Talk ZB. We're coming up 8 minutes to seven.
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1: News Talk ZB, here's my Sam Neill story. My partner Helen, her brother Max, is an architect. We're at a restaurant in Auckland with Helen and her mum, and we see Sam Neill. And me being me, I'm arrogant enough to go straight up to him and say, Sam, Andrew, and I need to introduce you to Helen's mum and Helen. They are Max's mum and sister. And then Sam Neill just went, oh, so pleased to meet you. Your son Max is an absolute genius architect, and what followed was a conversation that was gentle, kind, generous, giving, praiseworthy, erudite, smart, funny, hilarious, and this just made Pat, Helen's mum's day, hearing about her son Max and Sam, made my day, and I realised Sam Neill was just a lovely, lovely bloke. God rest his soul.
14: My favourite thing Sam Neill was in, Andrew, it's a bit of a weird one, but the 1998 NBC miniseries Merlin, which I think it's the same kind of thing as in Jurassic Park, something which could be and is very, very silly, but Sam Neill playing the wizard Merlin is just able to bring gravitas to this, and the same thing he did with Dr. Alan Grant in Jurassic Park, bring gravitas to this incredibly silly high fantasy story, which affects budget. But yeah, and you just could not imagine, he had to play Merlin. He had to play the wise wizard.
1: He was the perfect straight man, to be honest with you, with a wink and a smile. Now, you got some music for me?
14: Happier news. The Exponents have been announced as they're going to be playing in Christchurch over the new year. The Rolling Meadows Festival lineup lineup is out, and the Exponents is on there probably as the Legacy Kiwi Music Act. They'll be playing there alongside a decent international electronic lineup, Alice in Wonderland, Andy C, the likes of Clean Bandit as well, and Culture Shock. But yeah, I can guarantee you that even if it is a young crowd who go to Rolling Meadows over the new year, they know their history, they know their roots, and they'll be happy to pack out the Exponents stage for songs like Victoria.
1: Yeah, fantastic. And this was their first big hit, and I still think it's their best song. My name's Andrew Dickens. Heather's back tomorrow. Thank you for your time today.

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4: A fresh take on the issues of the day. Matt Heath and Tyler Adams, afternoon.
5: David, afternoon to you.
6: We're a very small country. Having a small proportion of the vote allowing people into Parliament does make you look sideways at things in terms of, you know, how much representation is productive and useful for the rest of the country.
5: Yeah.
6: If you have tiny single-issue parties brawling it out
5: yeah.
6: over single issues, they're prepared to try and block everybody else.
5: Yeah,

0: Okay, let's rate the weekend, shall we? Piney's Power Rankings, the best, the worst, the in-between bits from the last 72 hours or so. 10. Conor McGregor's at 10. He lasted just over a minute in his return to the UFC after a five-year absence.
1: It's the leg that he broke.
2: Oh, and now, look, that's going to do it.
3: Oh, my goodness.
1: What is going on?
2: About as anticlimactic an end as there could be. McGregor's injured.
0: Yeah, Conor McGregor losing to Max Holloway by TKO after he blew his knee out attempting a jumping kick right at the start of the fight. 9. The Black Caps beaten rather comfortably by the West Indies yesterday.
4: Up and over. And over the boundary, yes, confirmed 6, and confirms the win for the West Indies.
0: Game 2, though, in the 5-match series is pretty soon tomorrow morning. 8. England into the World Cup semi-finals with an extra time win over Norway.
5: Rodgers lets fly. It's 2-1 England. Bellingham's there once again on the follow-up. Morgan Rodgers' shot.
0: Next up, Argentina in the semi-final on Thursday morning. Is it coming home? 7. Not if France have anything to do with it. They continue to gather speed at the World Cup.
6: Here's Dembele. Ousmane Dembele has hit the bottom corner. And France are heading for the Final Four. A goal of precision and certainty.
0: A 2-0 win over Morocco, setting France up for a semi-final against Spain. 6. The All Blacks are at 6, far from perfect, but 2 from 2 in 2026.
7: 5 short, Ratama down the blind again, All Blacks muscling forward, 2 metres short, good carry, Takiyahu, that'll be the try, Tupou Vida finishes.
0: A much bigger test awaiting, of course, against Ireland at the Fortress of Eden Park on Saturday. 5. Into the top half, where we find the Hurricanes' Poa doing what no one else has done this season and beating Matatu.
8: Over the line, catching it again. Ace Obulu levels things up. The Hurricanes Poa do what no one believed they could do. They have come to Timaru and defeated the undefeated. They've beaten Matatu for the first time this season.
0: Yeah, that's 3 straight wins for the Poa as well. 4. The Warriors, comfortable winners against the Tigers coming off the bye.
9: So now Marvin.
4: He's through. They've got another line break. Laban back to Healy. Sam Healy scores in back-to-back matches. His tribute to Jai Arrow. And it will be 20-plus points to the good for the Warriors.
0: So we're back home against the Dragons on Saturday night. 3. Our Wimbledon singles champions, Linda Nuskova.
10: It's over and out. Nuskova is the champion.
0: And Jannik Sinner.
11: Jannik Sinner's supremacy is again the story in Wimbledon. Pushed and tested, but unbreakable today. 2.

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0: for them and get them to the vet and get them fixed up.
1: Well, I don't think the vet would be interested in feral cats. I think they just euthanize.
0: They do.
1: I think they just euthanize them. I don't think a feral cat can become.
0: No, all my cats that I've rescued were all feral. Had them fixed up, and they're nice. They're my cats now.
1: Oh, that's certainly not the not what I've been told, Jan.
0: By whom?
1: By the predator people.
0: But if
1: anyone wants to come and trap them and get them, I wouldn't have a problem with them doing that.
0: Well, that school that was getting the children to go into the bush and shoot cats, pigs, goats, you name it, I think that should be outlawed. That's a criminal. That's encouraging children to go around shooting all sorts of things. Highly dangerous. And the government needs to step up and make it illegal.
1: Thanks so much, Jen. 12 away from 9, 0800 80 1080.
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1: 10 away from 9, with you right through to midnight. And I'll tell you something. At midnight, we've got Romans along for tonight. Cedric, it's Marcus. Good evening and welcome.
8: Yeah, good evening. It's Cedric here.
1: Hi, Cedric.
8: You're talking about cats. My cat, I trained it. You have to train animals. She doesn't.
1: Excuse me, Cedric. We're not talking about training cats. We're talking about the killing of feral cats. So it's feral cats. We're not talking about training cats. And Jan makes the point that if you've got land and there's feral cats there, it's your duty to trap them and get them. I don't know what, to get them fixed. But I don't think anyone wants to do that. I can't see that as being a solution to anything. But who knows how this thing sorts itself out. Johnny, it's Marcus. Good evening.
9: Oh, good evening. I think the whole subject just made my dog sick. He's just lost his dinner. Honestly, though, the feral cats I've encountered in the forestry, in the Mangamukas and around the Bay of Islands, and right down in Dargaville, the odd one here and there, and you just wouldn't want to go near them. They're suffering with disease. They're about the size of horse from Foot Rot Flats.

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3: It's 12 away from 11. Just for those people that need the update on the football, the England match against Argentina is Thursday morning at 7 o'clock. It's my understanding that will be live on TVNZ for free. On terrestrial TV. So thanks for that. Sam Neill trialled for James Bond. He said the name well, but lacked the stature. I shed a tear driving home when I heard. A lot of people with different locations where Sam Neill's vineyard is, but I presume it's got a number of different locations. That would be my understanding. Different paddocks, different area. I presume it is near Earnscliffe. Looking at it. But I shall find out. There's a number of them. I think it must have been quite a big business in the end. There was one in Alexandra. There was one in Gibston. There was one in Bannockburn called the Fusilier. And there's one in Earnscliffe. So four different. There's a map there on the website. So one on the other side of the river between Clyde and Alex, the Earnscliffe side. One at Bannockburn, one at Gibston.
4: Quite a variety of them. Must have been quite a big deal in the end.
3: And one south of Alexandra, due south of Alexandra, where the golf course used to be. So, yes, it must be quite a big vineyard with four different locations. Don't know how involved he was, but certainly he spent a fair bit of time doing it. Now, text or call if you want to be in touch with us. Diesel up $50 a litre. Sam Neill was also great playing a German in the hunt for Red October alongside Sean Connery. I wasn't aware of that. It's not a movie I've seen. You might want to reflect on some of these movies. I think I might quite enjoy that movie. So thank you. 36 years ago. I'll check out more about that. 9 away from 11.
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1: Evening, Richard. This is Marcus. Welcome.
2: Good evening. Two things. Thank you, Terry, and thank you yourself for reminding me of the good old song. Baby, I've been watching you pop stuff.
1: God.
2: Also, in 1990, I was in Western Australia and working in the outback, on the edge of the outback, and we drove one night shift to the dump with a trailer load of stuff, and as we came around the corner, it was like the ground moved. Almost a quarter of an acre of this, it looked like the ground moved, and it was cats, hundreds of them.
1: Jeez.
2: And I've just looked it up out of interest. It's amazing what Western Australia had to go through in the 90s for their feral cat issues they had. From what I just read, they had islands that they made cat-free because they couldn't really deal with it on the mainland. They were using 1080 bait, which the native animals apparently had a resistance to because some of the plants they were eating were contained 1080.
1: So yeah, they had a resistance. Right. I think 1080 was originally a plant-based thing, but that makes sense.
2: Yeah. Just as an aside, I looked it up and it's very interesting. So feral cats, New Zealand seems to have a bit of an issue with dealing with cats themselves, but
1: I think New Zealand's got a big issue with it, Richard. Big issue. Watch the space. Went to see the Narcs play Pairoa last Friday night. The entire venue sang Slipping Away in its entirety. What a bars, Jackie. Yeah, it's the song. It's the pub song. It's our song. Get amongst it. 9 away from 12 o'clock.
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1: Oh, so there we go. Wonder what the Narcs would be like live. They kind of got, they came at a funny time, the Narcs, didn't they? Because they weren't sort of an edgy alternative band, but they've lasted. There's still a love for them. Roman will be along after me. Hurrah. I shall return tomorrow night, Tuesday. You enjoy your day tomorrow. Bearing in mind, what am I bearing in mind? Nothing much. But the talk is that diesel's going to go up in price. And not so much because of the Middle East, but also because of what's happening with Russia. Just putting it out there.

Yeah, so that's happening. And as I say, I shall return tomorrow night. But yeah, I think with the top 100 songs, as Terry's right, as Terry says, I mean, it should have been there. And I'll leave you tonight with Max Merritt.

0: 10 past 12, morning to you. I learnt the news quite late last night. I actually went to sleep. It was weird. I woke up going, wow, you've been asleep. And I had a quick flick through the news to see what I needed to be on top of. And news everywhere, the BBC, all of the websites around New Zealand with our websites focusing on news. The headlines were all about Sam Neill. The modest movie star is the headline. The unassuming Kiwi appeared on movie screens for decades alongside some of the biggest stars that you can name. And some of the biggest films too. He was New Zealand's biggest international film star. That's not even debatable, is it? He really was. Yet he was a modest man who shied from the media spotlight. Born in Northern Ireland, a British mum and a New Zealand father, stationed there with the British Army. He moved to New Zealand when he was 8, and he was at school in Christchurch. And that's when he first took on the name Sam. He had been baptised Nigel John Dermot Neill, but changed because there were lots of Nigels at the school. Makes sense, doesn't it? Otherwise it'd be Nigel 1, Nigel 2, and so on. His interest in acting originated at Christ's College, where he became involved in the school drama society. He continued to act at Canterbury University, and after graduating with a BA, joined a troupe of travelling players who toured the country performing plays at schools. In 1971, for those that remember just how important the National Film Unit has been over the years, he joined them and became a director of documentaries. And then he made his acting debut in 1977 with Sleeping Dogs. I can still remember, I haven't seen that movie, I don't think I've ever seen it all the way through. In 1977, I probably would have been too young to watch it, would I? I don't know, 9? Yeah, I'd say so. I need to go and dig that out because it's always brought up as one of the best and biggest movies of New Zealand and acclaimed around the world as well. And then he was in an Australian film called My Brilliant Career. But then you'll remember things like Jurassic Park. I have to say, Jurassic Park for me, it wasn't really for me, but movies like The Piano, Evil Angels, Plenty, Dead Calm, The Hunt for Red October, Sirens, and there's a whole long list of stuff there. What isn't in the list, as I've gone through some of the stories from around New Zealand and around the world, paying homage to his great work and life, what isn't mentioned is probably one of the most, it's not so much acting, it was presenting. But one of the things that I enjoyed of Sam Neill the most was one of his most recent works, and it was The Pacific in the Wake of Captain Cook. And if you haven't seen that series of documentaries, incredible. And just the way he presents the information, the way that he engages with you through the camera as a person as opposed to an actor, was incredibly enjoyable. I learned a lot by watching that. So what have you learnt? What have you enjoyed watching over the years, the decades of Sam Hunt and his works? Regardless of whether you're just a frequenter of the celluloid at an Epic Old Theatre, or perhaps you were involved as a producer, a line producer, a director, assistant director, a script supervisor, a production assistant, a key grip, a dolly grip, lighting, sound, first assistant camera, you know, director of photography, gaffer, all that stuff. There are so many people behind the scenes that Sam would have known who never get talked about. He would have friends across, I can imagine him being very friendly. Once it's like, and cut, and that's a wrap, he'd be chatting with people. Lots of people behind the scenes making these great films. That could be you. If you had a role like that and you crossed paths with Sam Neill, I'd like to hear some of those stories as well. 0800 80 1080 9292 on the text. What can you tell me about Sleeping Dogs? I know it was controversial, and particularly in 1977. If you can give me a bit of a synopsis of Sleeping Dogs, his acting debut, the film that really launched his acting career. He had longer hair then, didn't he? If you look at some of the pictures, it's like, oh yeah, I can tell it's Sam Neill. He looked good all the way through his life. Is that fair to say? He didn't go all kind of I don't know, that sounds a bit weird, but he didn't really change apart from aging. He looked after himself. And on his own property in the South Island with the vineyards, he managed to pull back native birds by planting a lot. I heard him being interviewed over the more recent years talking about the lack of native birds in and around where he lived, and they all came back as he filled every gap he could with more and more natives, which is a lovely thing to do. 0800 80 10 80, the text 9292. Let's focus on Sam Neill. He will be remembered by many, many people for all sorts of reasons. Your story, please. 0800 80 10 80. 16 past 12.
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0: 18 past 12, talking about Sam Neill, who has died in the past few hours yesterday. And there'll be lots and lots of people connected to him through the industry, through a multiple range of industries when you think about it, in terms of television, in terms of radio, the interviews he would have done both here and a lot in Australia too as well. Movies, TV, radio, not so much the radio, but you know what I mean, connections through there. And also in viticulture with his two paddocks, wine, Sam Neill. Apparently I said Sam Hunt. Did I say Sam Hunt? Imagine if Sam Hunt was listening. He'd be going, I don't think I'm dead. Pretty sure I'm okay. Roman, you said Sam Hunt. I do apologise. Why would I have done that? Good question, isn't it? Roman, awesome to have you back. Best overnight presenter. I wish you were on every night. Good Lord, I'm glad I'm not, but thank you. Hi, Roman. Sam Neill has just died, not Sam Hunt. You just said the wrong name. Oh, I do apologise. Lucky I'm not reading the news. Wow. Imagine that. Terrible. Roman, earlier you said Sam Hunt, oh, here we go, instead of Sam Neill. I don't think he would mind. Oh, I think Sam Hunt, I think he would mind, because he's not dead, as far as I know. But thank you. Thank you for the reminder. Goes to show you're listening. Very good attention there. 10 points to you. What do you recall of Sam Hunt or his works there, Wesley?
9: You mean Sam Neill? You just made the same mistake.
0: I think it's because I've just read Sam Hunt about four times in text. Yeah, no, this is going to be a confusing morning, isn't it? Sorry, carry on.
9: I remember when Jurassic Park first came out in the USA, lines out the door for tickets at the movie theater for midnight screenings.
0: Mm-hmm.
9: And obviously, I was a kid back then, so I didn't really get to choose whether or not I went to these movies, but
0: whereabouts in the U.S. was that?
9: Chicago.
0: Oh, yeah, nice. That's the only U.S. city I've really been to. Wow, okay.
9: you've probably been through a very famous airport, which is famous in the Home Alone movies, but that's not the point. Obviously, America is well known for the thunderstorms that last several hours, and you would have seen the, you know, those type of thunderstorms in the Jurassic Park movies.
0: Mm.
9: And speaking of those type of thunderstorms, it took 3 hours for a thunderstorm to roll through the NASCAR race today. It didn't finish until 6 p.m. New Zealand time.
0: Big storms, eh?
9: And obviously, it just reminded me of Jurassic Park and things, and because the news of Sam Neill's death broke shortly after the NASCAR race finished. But I also do have some other stuff, and that is Palmerston North and Fielding are experiencing intermittent power outages, which is causing communications issues. And a fire truck in Palmerston North that's being put back on the run at nearly 37 years old is old enough that a friend's dad used to drive the thing.
0: Yeah, look, I'm not surprised by that at all. I got up and close with a big fire truck in the last few days. It pulled up quite close to me, and there was a sign across the front saying something in the line of incompetent infrastructure or inadequate, maybe it might have been. That would make more sense. Terrible. I can't believe they've had to fight so hard to have the stuff we need. No one knows how much they need that. No one. Until they have it. Arriving at their door with broken ladders or inadequate pumps or trucks at the gearboxes break. It's just terrible the way that the Fens, Fire and Emergency New Zealand have been treated. Terrible. Thanks, Wesley. Thank you very much. Sam Neill. I can't believe I made the mistake again. 22 past 12. Sam Neill, gone but not forgotten, died in Sydney. Let me know about your connection to him. Whatever that might be, it could have been that you just saw him on a regular basis in your town and had a chat from time to time. I'd like to hear those stories this morning. Hi there, Evan.
10: Oh, yes, good evening.
0: Morning.
10: Welcome back.
0: Thank you. You too.
10: On this Bastille Day, my birthday.
0: Is it Bastille?
10: Very special day.
0: Yeah. Oh.
10: Yeah, I've got a couple of good movies.
0: Yeah. What are they?
10: Oh, about making it to 57.
0: Oh, right.
10: Yeah. Yeah, we won't get into that too deeply. I have watched that Water People quite a few times, though. That's hilarious.
0: Yeah. I thought it was a good fun movie, but it was nothing like the book.
10: Oh, yeah.
0: Mm. What else?
10: Oh, well. Oh, not much, really.
0: Yeah?
10: Just started pouring down rain here.
0: Where's that?
10: Half Moon Bay.
0: Oh, yeah, nice. Okay.
10: Yeah.
0: Well, we need the rain, I guess. We've had some people don't need any more rain. Others need lots of rain. Very strange winter so far, isn't it?
10: Yes, I can't believe it's 12 degrees down the line.
0: I know.
10: Unbelievable. I thought it would be freezing cold with all that snow.
0: Yeah, weird, isn't it? Yeah, if you get the chance, Evan, if you've got chance, you know, put your feet up in front of the fire at some point when winter arrives properly, hunt for the Wilder People. It's based on the book Wild Pork and Watercress, written back in 1986 by Barry Crump. It's a really good book.
10: Oh, yeah.
0: Mm, better than the, I think it's much better than the movie. And I love what they did with the movie, and if I hadn't read the book, I wouldn't have minded at all. But I watched the movie going, what the heck have you done here? It wasn't like it was nothing like the book, but it was almost nothing like the book. For those that have read Wild Pork and Watercress, why did they change the name? Barry Crump, I wonder what he would have said about that if he'd had the chance to have a say about that. It was Taika Waititi's 2016 film adaptation of the book, and it was a good laugh, don't get me wrong, but the book isn't a laugh at all. Yeah, good books for the winter. That's a cracker. If you haven't read that one, you'll be able to get that. Where all good books are sold. I don't know where you get it. Probably the library, actually. I once had all of Barry Crump's books. Sam Neill, the modest movie star. What do you recall about his works? 0800 80 1080. Cheers, Evan. And to you, Wesley, as well. Wesley's always like a quick slide there into the Fens situation, a good defender of the Fens people. Those that work for Fens, I've only chatted to maybe one properly in the last year or so, and that was in a cafe. I told him what I did for a job, and I said to him, I just think it's terrible that you guys have to do what you're doing in order to get what you need. And he described it as the union does not really do much for them. There's no real communication between those on the front line and the union. It's like, well, what have you got them for? Isn't it wrong? I wonder how many politicians' houses would have to catch on fire before Fens actually got what they need. Things would happen quite quickly then, you'd imagine. 26 past 12, 0800 80 1080. Sam Neill and, of course, football galore. France are playing Spain. When's that? That's tomorrow. Tomorrow being Wednesday, 7 a.m. And then England play Argentina Thursday, 7 a.m. And the final will be the 20th next week, right? 7 a.m. Who'll be in the final? You can speculate if you want to. Roman, you should say happy birthday to the caller, Evan, please. Oh, you're right. No, you're absolutely right. I'm off to an absolute clanger this morning, aren't I? I've told you the wrong person's died. But yeah, happy birthday to Evan. I got a bit thrown by his Bastille Day. I went, what? And so I was typing away, trying to confirm it was Bastille Day. But yeah, Evan, hip, hip, hooray! Amazing! How many candles? Oh, all of them.

0: spectacular. I don't always come to work with an orchestra. So there you go. Evan, happy birthday to you. Bastille Day. The Bastille. The storming of the Bastille. It's France's National Day, of course. Commemorates the 1789 storming of the Bastille prison. A pivotal event that ignited the French Revolution and symbolised the end of the absolute monarchy. Let them eat cake. She never said that. I was there. No, I wasn't there, but she didn't say that. And if she did say that, apparently she wasn't being nasty. She just had no idea. Well, if they don't have proper food, let them eat cake. Well, hang on. She would have said it in French, which I can't do. 28 past 12, 0800 80 1080.
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0: 12:30. I might start watching the Football World Cup. I might start watching now we've got to the pointy end. I haven't watched any of the games at all. And there was a bit of outrage at work here when I said I haven't even watched the New Zealand games weeks ago. Haven't you? Well, I haven't. Really? No, okay, all right, thank you. No, I couldn't squeeze it into my hectic schedule for some reason, or I was asleep. One of those would be true. Thanks, you rock, Roman. Good night. Are you saying it's a good night, or are you off to sleep? Good night. Good night. Roman, to add to the confusion, Sam Neill was in Hunt for the Wilder People. That's right. Yes, and Rhys Darby, and lots of other people. Yeah, it's not a movie I'd want to see again. It's never one of those movies. Mind you, I've only ever seen The Piano once, and I'd love to see The Piano again. I'm just watching various news channels from around the world showing Sam Neill, photos of Sam Neill, excerpts from his movies. One of the most recognised faces over the past few decades in movies globally. So feel free to talk about that. And it's interesting, isn't it? If you're one of those people, I'm always one of those people, I'm never in a rush. If you've sat through 3 hours of a movie, chances are you've got another minute to watch the credits roll up. And the credits are where you, I don't know, it's not where you learn a lot. But some of the names in the rolling credits are just incredible. Old Fashioned, Dolly, Cree, Key Grip, Best Boy, all that kind of stuff. You might have one of those jobs. And you may have had a connection with Sam Neill, art director, prop master, boom operator. They must get incredibly tired arms and shoulders, right? Arms up in the air, a long graphite pole with a microphone on the end, twisting and turning it depending on who's speaking, listening in your headphones the whole time in case like an aeroplane goes past or something that's not supposed to be in the film. Folly art, folly sound, things that were never there that it added later, post-production, makeup, wardrobe. What have you been involved with in terms of movies? And the crossover into Sam Neill and his works, the BBC running a story on it at the moment. Oh, he was in Peaky Blinders. What did he do? Oh, yes, he was too. He was a, didn't he play the part of a ruthless kind of a local policeman? I wonder why that's not mentioned in the story. A couple of things that, well, there's probably quite a few things they haven't covered in the news stories that I've got here. Peaky Blinders in it, that's not in there. Peaky Blinders and The Pacific in the wake of Captain Cook, which is not him acting, it's him presenting a documentary, which is quite nice, really. He did that later in life, only a couple of years ago, and back in 1971, he joined the National Film Unit as a director of documentaries. So he knew what he was doing with the Captain James Cook story. Did you see that? Incredible what you can learn. If you haven't got the time to read a book, but you can watch something like that, you'll always pick up something. I certainly learned quite a lot. 0800 80 1080. Never stop learning. Never stop learning. There's other stories too about how he became Sam, his original given name being Nigel. He leaves behind a large family, by the way, 4 children, 8 grandchildren. And to the grandchildren, he was called Grad. I wonder how that, it's interesting how people develop interesting, my grandson hasn't really said enough about anything to know what to call me, and he doesn't see me very often because he's in Australia. I'm not really sure. I think I'm Granddad, but I don't know. He'll work it out. Maybe I'll be given some kind of a colloquial Kiwi Granddad type name. Sam Neill's children were raised completely out of the limelight, and most did not follow their famous father's footsteps into the film industry. In 1981, he won his first big international role as Damien Thorne, son of the devil, in Omen 3. Wow, I don't remember anything about him being an Omen or Omen anything, apart from the fact those movies were horrible. The Final Conflict, and it was there that he met his first wife, Lisa Harrow. He went on to have their son, Tim. He would go on to work in the camera and electrical department for big-name movies such as The Matrix Reloaded and Guardians of the Galaxy. Sam Neill and his second wife, whom he married back in 1989, had one daughter together, Eleanor, and Sam Neill also adopted the woman that he married's daughter from her first marriage, but the pair separated back in 2017. And then Sam Neill went on to date the ABC journalist Laura Tingle before becoming a bachelor for several years. Oh, I didn't know anything about that. None of that sort of stuff really matters to me. You might be one of those people that like to know all the ins and outs and behind the scenes things of people's personal lives, which is why I'm telling you. He became a grandfather for the first time back in 2021. And he did have a double life, didn't he? Quite extraordinary. I don't know how many actors have double lives in terms of their work. One on the film set and at Hollywood premieres, and the other on his beloved vineyards in New Zealand in the South Island. His grapes were originally grown and fermented into his favourite variety of wine, Pinot Noir. His family comes from a long line of fifth-generation wine and spirit merchants. He planted his first vines in 1993 and by 97 had his first harvest, or vintage, for his company Two Paddocks. And this is what he'd put his work into when he wasn't filming movies or television shows. He said, "I love my professional working life as an actor, as part of an arts community, and I equally love my life as part of a winemaking community, of part of an agricultural community, as being part of the cycle of nature." It's what he told the Australian Story back in 2020. In the tiny town of Clyde, central Otago, Sam Neill was just another of the locals, cruising into town to grab a coffee and some lunch. And he frequently said that Hollywood was never his thing. "I never worked to be a celebrity," he said. "Life's much more simple not being a celebrity. I don't see the attraction in it. What's in it for you?"
2: he questioned the interviewer. He said that he was happiest when he was back on his vineyard. And the last time I heard him speak in an interview was very recently, actually, with Guy on Espino in one of those 60 or 30, is it, interviews that he does. And he was talking about bringing back the bird life, planting more, enjoying life. And I wouldn't proclaim to know anything about Sam Neill other than what I've heard in interviews, and I've never really dug deep into his life. I really enjoyed movies like The Piano. I really enjoyed The Pacific in the wake of Captain Cook. What have you enjoyed of his works? Didn't know he was an Omen or Peaky Blinders. He was a busy actor, wasn't he? A real working actor, a real worker. 0800 80 1080. May he rest in peace now. 2221 9292 to text.
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6: 22-1, keeping up with news around the world as well. The UK begins human trials with the Ebola vaccine. Yuck. I think I got off quite lightly getting malaria when I was in Africa years ago, but Ebola, bleeding from orifices, including the eyeballs and all that stuff, horrific. Things have changed in terms of vaccine protocols, in terms of what's available for malaria, but it's almost useless. After years and years and years of trying to get a vaccine developed for malaria, I think it's about 40% efficacious, so you're still getting thousands of people dying, tourists and locals, if they're unfortunate enough to get it. But Ebola, that's a whole different thing, isn't it? And bird flu, they keep saying it's not a matter of when it will hit here, decimating bird life. That's not very upbeat, is it? But I'm just keeping you up to date with what's happening around the world, and the UK are beginning human trials of the Ebola vaccine. Yeah, be careful where you travel. And if you are travelling, do you ever think about going to a travel doctor? I know the cost is very eye-watering. And you don't need to go to a travel doctor, but often your local GP practice will not carry all of the vaccines and polio-type remedies that you need for certain countries, and you will have to go to a travel doctor. And if you think, oh, yeah, no, I won't bother with it. Nah. You have to check, because with some countries it's a requirement to get in. I had to carry a vaccine certificate with me all through Africa, 9 different countries, which they did check it from time to time. I can't remember how many different shots I had, but it was ridiculous. I had them on Harley Street in London before coming away with a special travel doctor, which was almost as expensive as the entire trip. 17-1. Remand Sam Neill was Riley, Ace of Spies. Excellent. Good memory. Remand, I cannot believe Sam Neill has never received a knighthood. He certainly deserved to be a sir, more so than some receivers. He may have been offered it. I don't know. This is me speculating, because not everybody wants to be knighted. And remember that in that story, he didn't want celebrity. And I've heard that before. The only people who want to be celebrities are people who aren't celebrities. I can imagine it must be hideous. You couldn't go down to your local dairy without someone shoving a camera in your face or wanting to shake your hand. I spoke to Lorraine Downs about that over on Saturday night on In My Day, talking about how did she cope with that adulation. And by the sounds of what she was telling me, and I think it was a very brief answer, but basically she just learnt to be giving and to recognise that people just wanted really to say hello, maybe get a photo. I can remember years ago when she was doing Dancing with the Stars, but I thought she lived in Wellington. She lives in Auckland now. And I was in Wellington in Cafe Le Fare, and she walked in with some of the people from Dancing with the Stars. I didn't recognise anyone else, but she really stood out. Maybe it was because you kind of have a imprint in your brain of her all through your life. But what a very magnanimous person, and very connected to charities too, very altruistic. Hi, Roman. Sam, real name Nigel Neil. That might make you not make a mistake. Think of something that rhymes with peel, steel. You must have slept too long. But recently on TV, not got, think name, but very recently. Oh, no, I know who you are. This is that text that never makes sense. I'll try. I'm only about halfway through. This is painful. Very recently, he was on a series, a court case thing can help someone out with the name, went on for 2 weeks or more. Yes, not seem unusual. Alert self, too many hours. Do you ever read your text before you hit send? I went to a donor evening. He part ran very keen on donor, like eyes, etc. So maybe he'll leave part of himself to the community. It's a bit much, really, isn't it? He's only just died. I don't think we need to be pondering about donations of anything, really. Just have a quick scan of your text before you push send, if you can. Hi, man, Sam Neill. One of Sam's greatest collaborators was Ian Mune. They were great together in Sleeping Dogs in 1977, when New Zealand cinema finally awoke with a hard-hitting thump. It's a very good description. Thank you. What can you tell me about Sleeping Dogs? Did you get caught up in the fervour of, oh, it's an awesome film, and you felt like you had to say it was an awesome film? Did you find it awesome? Did you find it confronting? Give me a rundown. What was the synopsis? Quite contentious at the time. Quite different. Why? Why? Designer. Roman, there's a lot of Māori actors, but not a lot of men, European actors, think that's why he stood out. Huh. Hope more to come. We seem to have shy personalities. Hope some overcome that to take up acting. I sincerely, he didn't swear much. How do you know he didn't swear much? If it was in the script, he would have. But do you mean like in his personal life? I don't know what you mean by that. He didn't swear much. Okay. 1977, Roman, Sam Neill's early days, My Brilliant Career, an Australian period drama, fantastic series. I think I've seen that. I think. I love your texts on Sam Neill. I'd love to hear some calls, though. 0800 80 10 80. Morning, Roman. You are the best talkback host. Sam Neill was in the TV movie Merlin in 1998. It was a great movie, Merlin. Cheers, says Sonia. Thank you, Sonia. He was too. What wasn't he in is more the question. But in saying that, I'm watching another story. There's another story on the BBC talking about Sam Neill dying at the age of 78. Lovely photos of him. He's quite a character. He's pulling a couple of funny faces with raised eyebrows and folded arms in this particular photo on the BBC at the moment. When I say what wasn't he in, a prolific, hardworking actor, yes, but not thrashed. You know, you don't see like it wasn't like Brad Pitt or Tom Cruise. He didn't seem to be typecast. Would that be fair to say? You would expect to see Tom Cruise, you know, jumping off a cliff with a motorbike, parachuting, climbing on the outside of a plane. Sam Neill would one day be doing something completely different to the other. So therefore what? His acting range, is that what you call it? His character, blah, blah, blah, blah, whatever you call that, was quite prolific, wasn't it? What's the technical term for that? What have you enjoyed him acting in or presenting as a documentary? 1221 0800 80 10 80. Oh, Sam Neill was knighted in 2022. Was he? Thank you, says a texter there. Let's hear from you.
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3: 10-2-1. Yeah, Sam Neill knighted back in October 2022 when he. Yes, that's right, because they had the Knight Companion of the New Zealand Order of Merit, the KNZM, for outstanding contributions to film. He initially did decline the titular honour when the system was reintroduced in 2009. He felt the title was just far too grand. But in 2022, he formally accepted the redesignation for services to acting, joining previous honours, which included an OBE in 1991 and a distinguished companion of the New Zealand Order of Merit back in 2007. I like that he was quite reluctant for the title, but well deserved. You could not argue that, could you? Welcome to you, Paul.
4: Yeah, he was a wonderful guy. I met him once in Wellington.
3: Wow.
4: Yeah, I think he was doing his memoirs or whatever. He wrote a book or something, and there was a lot of people around. I don't know where it was, but I was actually walking by and there was a lot of people queuing up to have a signing. Wonderful guy. When I was a kid, I think 77, we went, we're doing something about the political landscape or something, and that's when Sleeping Dogs came up. And quite an interesting thing, because it was like going there, having our pads, writing notes, and why this was happening, you know.
3: Wow.
4: The government had more power over the people. Yeah, it was a well-made film. I think I got it around here somewhere. Sleeping Dogs, eh?
3: Yes, 1977.
4: I think it was. I think it was about 26 or, because I think it was born 47, 1947, yeah.
3: Right, okay.
4: But, yeah, wonderful guy. Yeah, it was unfortunately he had health issues, but, yeah, hopefully we'll have a statue for him. Sorry, you know.
3: Yeah, I wonder if he'd want that. Cause
4: a bronze statue or something, you know, down in, where was it? He had his vineyard, he had his house and all that.
3: I did mention that before. I can't remember the name of the town. Hang on, I'll find out. Sam Neill.
4: Yeah, my mind's gone blank too.
3: It was Central Otago. I just can't find the town.
4: Yeah.
3: Anyway, yeah. I was wondering if he had a residence in Australia as well, because he was doing a lot over there as well, wasn't he, on and off?
4: Yeah, you were talking about the film The Omen. I've seen the other two Omens, but I never saw that one. A friend of mine's got the disc, so I might. Yeah, he was pretty young in that film. I think he was about 30-something, you know, 38 or something. But, yeah, wonderful guy. I think he did a recent film 2 years ago or 3 years ago about two brothers, and they were actually challenged himself and about sheep. I forget how the story goes.
3: Oh.
4: And they had these inspectors coming. I forget the name of. Was it Black Sheep?
3: Oh, that sounds right. Yes.
4: Good film.
3: Yeah, it was Alexandra. So he lived in Alexandra, but the two paddocks name for the vineyard came because there was one vineyard near Gibston and two near Alexandra, so near two paddocks. There we go.
4: Yeah. So if they can actually, find time or, put a statue somewhere, you know. Oh, there's our great actor, you know.
3: Yeah, why not?
4: Do you think he was a method actor or? He could do both parts,
3: I think clever. He could. Yeah, look, I'm not an expert on anything, especially with acting. I don't know much about it. But with some actors, when you watch them year after year, you wonder if they're really acting. They just seem always the same. But he was very good at doing lighter roles and quite evil roles, wasn't he?
4: Yeah, yeah.

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2: Trade Minister, Acting Foreign Minister Todd McClay with us. Is there a magnetism about him, Modi?
3: Yes, there certainly seems to be. I mean, you can see it on TV, but I've had a couple of chances to meet him and talk to him now. He is very, very calm and very thoughtful. And I can see why he's the longest serving Prime Minister India's had. It was a very positive visit to New Zealand. The free trade agreement has come quite quickly with India. It was only 3 years ago we said we would make the relationship with India a strategic priority. So across the board, this just shows that it is now more than trade.
1: 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Call 0800 80 1080 and have your say. 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
4: 19 past 1. I mentioned earlier on being in the Tararuas from my teenage years right through into my first proper job with the Forest Service and then DOC. Doing a bit of, I wasn't paid to be a deer culler, but we'd always carry a rifle. Mainly track cutting, general maintenance of huts and things. And often you'd see in the logbook a hunter that was a meat hunter. He was a professional hunter, hunting but carrying out the meat for sale as opposed to a culler. Never met him, but he was in the logbooks on a frequent basis, normally around Tutuwai, Cone, in those areas in behind Greytown and Carterton in the Tararuas. And I got this text here. Was that hunter in the Tararuas, was his name Mike L? I ran into a restaurant hunter at Roaring Stag maybe 30 years back. That would be him. And I can't remember what the L was. It wasn't Lang or Linton, but it was Mike. So I'm glad you were listening. You, like me, were seeing his entries, but you actually bumped into him. Roaring Stag. They had a lot of repairs done to it. It was a great hut in the end. They milled great big slabs of windfall and native trees and rebuilt the hut. I think that's the one I'm thinking of. 0800 80 1080. Sam Neill, the works, the man, the movies, the TV shows, the documentaries, and tourists and multiple near misses near Mount Taranaki. Where are you driving? Where are you when you're seeing tourists taking absolute mad risks? Let's hear from you. Hi there, Craig.
5: Good morning, how's it going?
4: Good, Craig.
5: Yeah, I've seen it quite often between Tyrrell, where you go from Tyrrell turning into Rotorua. There's like a little forest glade. I don't know whether it's called the glade or whatever it was, but there's like a little cafeteria just on the southern side of that, and it's pretty overgrown glade for quite a while, so it makes it quite dark. And I've seen people standing in the middle of doing selfies while there's traffic speeding past the other way, and you've got to sort of slow down and go around them, and you think, what sort of mentality do people think about the shots worth bit more than their life? And then I realised that many years ago, a lot of people got killed playing their Pokemon Live, where they're basically trying to find these monsters on their phone and walk off cliffs or walk into live traffic. So it never ceases to amaze me how stupid some people can be around traffic and stuff like that. It's really stupid. But the other thing was Sam Neill in that movie Waterworld? I think, I can't remember who was or not, but that was quite a good movie. But I never really got into Jurassic Park.
4: I don't know whether he was in that or not, but someone else will. But yeah, it's probably more like Fitzgerald Glade into Nonga Taha. I know that that's a very, very tight native trees up against the road. And that cafe is about halfway along, isn't it?
5: Yeah, it's really, really nice. And I've seen people standing in live lane, just off the side of the road, one of the low lanes traffic, doing selfies, or someone standing with someone else's taking photos in another camera and traffic has to slow down and avoid them. You think, what sort of mentality do you think this in your brain thinks this is a good idea? But I guess some people prefer that, I've got to get the shot from my Instagram or something like that. People know where I've been. But it could end up being the last shot you take. It could be in your blooming funeral paperwork.
4: Yeah.
5: So I just don't understand the mentality of that. But I've also seen someone pulled over the car, and they stood right in the middle of the, I can't remember what it is, on the way to New Plymouth, that little where you go through the rock up the top of the hill, up the mountain there. I can't remember the name of the mountain.
4: Oh, okay.
5: But yeah, I've seen people staying in that actual part of the road where it goes through under the rock, like a small little tunnel, taking photos of the sun coming over, setting in the over woods in your Plymouth way, and you're like, yeah, it's quite a few blind corners there, and some of the long-haul trucks pretty much hoon through there, and it's just only a matter of time. But yeah, I just don't understand it myself. I can't see what makes a shot so important. You're going to put your life on the line, but...
4: I do actually understand being that need to be in the right spot at the right time, but as you say, not in the middle of a road. You really are taking a real gamble, aren't you?
5: Well, I just don't know why they just don't stand off to the side of the road, like on the shoulder or whatever, and use the zoom to go in a little bit to get the shot they want. But I think I've talked to you before. I was on a date with one lady, and she was taking photos of everything for Instagram, and then we went for a walk around Hamilton Lake, and she was taking photos of everything. And it's just, I don't understand how people can be like that. It must be very tiring on your mentality to spend your entire life taking photos and shots of everything and getting everything in the frame rather than just walking around and enjoying the scenery and making the best of life, because you don't know how long you've got, rather than walking around and photo. It's like, God, it must be a very tiring lifestyle, I'd imagine.
4: Yeah, and it's actually quite, it's actually very enjoyable not doing that now. Now that I'm not, I'm really enjoying just, living in the moment. Yeah, good.
5: Oh, I just quite often I go to the beach, like Raglan, whatever, and just walk around the beach. You see nice scenery, and I just remember it. But I don't take my phone with me. I try to sort of chill out and get back into nature and just walk around and enjoy nature for what it is, rather than trying to frame up shots all the time. It just seems a little bit wrong doing that around nature.
4: Yeah, it does. I think you're right. And it never looks as good on your phone. It's not a camera. Oh, you know, people, what the heck? If someone had said to you 40 years ago, you'll be taking photos on your phone, you would have said, have you been drinking? Wouldn't you? You'd be saying, what? No, I won't. What are you talking about? Thank you, Craig. Good to hear from you. I went and priced a proper camera recently. I thought, I'd love to have a proper camera. You know, when I'm doing these tours, or just if I go overseas to take some nice photos, I don't really know why I think I need that. I've got photo albums at home with all of the photos I took when I was traveling at the age of 20, 21. And I don't think I ever look at them. They're nice to have. I don't really think my girls have ever looked through them properly. They probably will one day. But photos aren't stored like that anymore. People generally do not print off the photos they take. They store them on devices. They put them in files, neat and tidy, inside a laptop or an iPad. And no one looks at them. Are you still one to be taking photos of whatever you see? Now, I mentioned before the Lewis Pass, I was wrong. It's Arthur's Pass I was thinking of, because Arthur's Pass, State Highway 73, has Castle Hill. And it's Castle Hill. As you're approaching Castle Hill and you start seeing all the rocks, you're going, what the heck is this? This is amazing. And there's actually a really good rest area that you can pull into and go for walks across the tussock. And maybe that's the misunderstanding with a lot of us as tourists, not I'm a local, you're a tourist, but given that we're all tourists in our own country at times, it's remembering, no, you don't need to stop here. You've got cars up your jacksy. You're going to annoy people. There is invariably a rest area because of the scenery. Isn't there? Often a rest area is because there's a view, or it's a nice quiet part with a view, whatever. But Castle Hill, State Highway 73, heading up Arthur's Pass, heading west. It's a beautiful, beautiful road. I love that drive. I haven't done it too many times, maybe about 6 times in my whole life. I don't think I've ever done the Lewis Pass. Have I? No, probably not. So many things to take photos of. Are you happy to go, wow, there's a lovely view, and keep driving? Or do you have that pressing need to whip out the phone, pull over at high speed, interfere with the flow of traffic, put your life at risk? Oh, the reason why Craig mentioned, oh, I don't know why they don't just stand to the side of the road. With the Mount Taranaki shot and that particular road, it's having the double yellow lines running in the middle of the shot, running up to where the road comes to a crest, and then that's the mountain. So people want that right in the middle for all the symmetry and all that stuff. Yeah. Have you seen crazy stuff like that, Alistair?
6: My dad was born in 1910 and my mum was born in 1925. And my good camera, my 35mm good camera, got nicked by a visitor.
4: Hmm.
6: And I'm a member of singing at Eden Rod School. And on a Monday afternoon, they have a camera club. And apparently, 30 or 40% have phones, digital phones.
4: Gee.
6: And 30 or 40% have actual cameras. And 20%, I don't know what they have.
4: A sketch pad. Wow.
6: Yes, a sketch pad. I'm actually a tutor. I volunteer as a tutor there on Windows 10 and iPhones and Android phones. So I've got a $2,300 phone I'm talking to you, and I'm going to replace it when I get some money to pay for phone. But it's $2,500 to buy an S26.
4: Good Lord.
6: Yeah, and I'm in a benefit because I've got like a medical pension, so I don't have a work requirement. So working income doesn't expect me to go out and get a job, although they paid for a barista course for me, and I've got there's a scheme called Fixie Wage for Self-Employed, where they give you $10,000 or $20,000 to start up a business. So my business is called. Well, maybe I shouldn't be advertising on this.
4: Yeah, of course you can.
6: Kiwi Tech Limited. So what I did was I do technology support for seniors over 50s. And I charge $150 an hour because that's by cost of labour.
4: Yep.
6: And I operate a charity called Support Limited doing mental health support and consultancy. And I'm going this week, I'm going to track down a work broker at New Lynn who looks after the Auckland region. And I know they apparently will give me $20,000 to start up a business, and I'm going to be doing mental health support.
4: Good on you. Okay. In terms of what, the IT support for people that have mental health issues, or specifically for mental health?
6: I'm sort of like, I jokingly say I'm allergic to technology. So I just want to earn enough. There's a thing called clawback. If you give me $100 to solve a problem, Louise Upton's team at the Working Income will take 70 cents in the dollar. So you're going to have to pay tax on top of that.
4: Okay.
7: Okay.
6: That's what I'm campaigning for. When I came back from overseas, I got asked to stand in Mangakihi against Full Golf. So for the last 20 years, I've lived in Mount Albert.
4: Okay. Well, I wish you all the best with your endeavours, with your business. I think if you've got the experience and... Like a lot of people, I think if you've been through something, it can often be beneficial for people to talk to someone who's actually been through an experience. But I don't know about in terms of qualifications and the ability to say that you can help people with mental health issues professionally if you haven't got a qualification. I'm not sure how that would go for you. But there's always someone who doesn't know how to fix a computer, which is everyone. At some point, you're going to need someone with expertise. I often get told there's a weird saying, isn't there, with cameras and phones. If I say to someone, what's the best camera for taking everyday photos? They say, the one that you've got. What do you mean? Well, if it's a phone, that's the best one you've got. What are you saying? Are you trying to be all kind of, you know, feng shui on it? What are you doing? What are you saying? What is the best? Deborah, the truck driver, Deb, you need to tell us what's the best camera. All of your shots look good. And if your shots are done from a cell phone, I'll eat my gumboots. Because you're never going to be carrying your camera around with you, are you? You've always got your phone handy. It's in your purse, your satchel, your car, your pocket. People don't go, oh, I've got a SLR in my pocket. You wouldn't fit it in your pocket. So I don't know what to do. I probably won't buy a camera. But the old iPhone, just it kind of distorts things. It bends the picture. The lens is like a little eyeball, really. So it's not perfect. Not bad, but yeah. Anyway, we're not talking so much about the quality of cameras, more about, do you still stop and take photos? And have you found yourself putting yourself at risk when you do that? And often, if you see people park stupidly, people start parking stupidly. Example of that? Driving from Carterton to Masterton first thing in the morning when there's a balloon festival on and people just parked on the side of State Highway 2, which I don't know if it's 100 k's an hour now with its wire down the middle, but it used to be 100 k's an hour and lines of cars all parked, people standing outside filming all the balloons lifting off through the mist. Beautiful photos as the sun's rising through the mist. But precarious, but because other people are doing it, you do it too, and that's okay. No, it's not. 25 to 2. What are you seeing out there in tourist land, which is the whole country? 0800 80 1080.
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4: 18 to 2. Yeah, tourist hotspots. No one begrudges tourists getting out taking photos. You kind of, just like a sense of pride. Oh, yeah, good on you, mate, taking a photo. Good stuff. Tell your mates to come back. With all of their money, buy as much as you can. But yeah, tourist hotspots, some people would avoid them. The reason why a tourist hotspot becomes one is because it's often beautiful. Hot Water Beach, Castle Point, the top of the Remataka Hill, Mount Kaukau, Arthur's Pass, Castle Hill, Punakaiki. I don't know, I can't go through them all. Hanma Springs. All these beautiful places. There's usually something there visually, aesthetically appealing, right? So people stop, take a photo. Castle Point's a prime example of people getting into precarious positions. It's one heck of a reef. And you can get up there, walk along quite easily, and then you look down into the ocean. It's a long way down. And there have been several tragedies out in that part of the world. I was at college with a guy whose brother... They were all fishing up off the reef. We used to fish off the reef. I don't know how he got out there. Someone would have had a car. We'd be fishing off the reef, and a mate of mine, Jeffrey, his brother, got swept off the reef there. The water just comes up. The rocks weren't even wet. Up comes the swell. Whoomp. Gone. Terrible. Nothing to do with photos, but being in a precarious situation. If you have seen tourists, particularly around the Taranaki region where it's a bit of a hotspot with the photos of Mount Taranaki, have you said, oh, that's not a very good idea, or you might not want to do that? What sort of reception do you get when you try and do the health and safety thing, you know? Hey guys, health and safety here. Move. Get off the road, for example, or don't have your car there. There's cars coming around the corner, all that sort of stuff. 0800 80 1080. Where are the hotspots? where tourists stop to take photos. Hiram and Kevin Costner was in Waterworld, not Sam Neill. I don't think I've ever seen Waterworld, thank you. Lawson was the man's surname. Ah, Mike Lawson, the meat hunter. Thank you. I would never have thought about that name, but as soon as I thought about meat hunting and people in logbooks and things, and I can't even remember why we brought that up, but thank you. Mike Lawson, the meat hunter in the Tararuas. He wouldn't be doing that anymore, would he? Mind you, if he was a young man back then, he probably still could be. I don't know how you'd make any money doing that. I really don't. Hiram, man, we have this issue all the time between Christchurch and Queenstown. People slow to take photos. It's so bad. Hit the back of someone last year. Not too bad, though. Just cut them off. That normally gets them to move on, says Ben. What do you mean cut them off? Not sure what you mean by that. Where are they when you're trying to cut them off? What do you mean by, yeah. Earnsclue, is that how you say it? Earnsclue. Two Paddocks Winery just outside of Clyde. Thank you. Hiram, man, you are my number one News Talk ZB host. I loved the movie Dead Calm. Sam Neill was in this movie with Nicole Kidman and Billy Zane. I don't know if I've seen that either. He really has done an amazing amount of work, hasn't he? Hi, Roman. We took part in the North Canterbury hunt over the weekend. We got 3 rabbits, 2 ducks, no cats. It was fun and my son loved it. And the life skills, that guy who went on TVNZ Breakfast Show yesterday, is well liked in the hunting community and has massive support. He's right about the feral cats and highlighting the problem. However, he has also taken it too far and is on a power trip. Cats are only 10% of what was hunted over the weekend, says Ben. Yeah, I saw that story about the 400 cats taken in the hunt, and I thought, well, that's excellent, number one, excellent, but of the millions of feral cats, it's really not going to do anything. It's better than nothing. But if only we had more, a reason for more people to be involved with that pest control, the whole pest destruction would be sped up. Not 2050, it could be just in a few years' time. If we all got into it, it would make a huge difference, wouldn't it? Look at what Miramar has managed to achieve. In a large suburb of Wellington, the dedication of the entire community, just incredible. Hi there, Roman. Good evening. Good morning, whatever, doesn't matter. Semantics, you know. Sam Neill was a great actor. He'll be sadly missed. I have an Australian mini-series, Robbery Under Arms, The Legend of Captain Starlight. It's a great series, says Mo. Excellent. Another thing, another one I've never heard of. Roman, hi there. I generally use a proper camera to take photos, but I've discovered a revolution in the use of optical equipment. By using a Beta, which is a brand, optical wonder cloth, bought about 10 years ago in a special way. I found the lens can become so clear that the resulting image or view can look amazingly real. I don't really understand what you're saying there. What does the cloth do? Well, I know what a cloth does, but was your camera unusually dirty to start with? The Beta brand optical wonder cloth. Wow. What would you say? This is a text from a bloke called Alan. Alan, what would you say? Should I go and buy a proper camera? You're looking at $2,000 to $3,000 minimum for a really good digital SLR. Is it worth it? Straight away, the first thing you look at, the very first thing you notice when you walk into a camera shop, regardless of whether you're looking at Canon or Sony, or whatever the make of camera, and they're all good cameras, the first thing you notice is the size of every lens compared to the stupid little cell phone camera you have. So instantly you're off to a head start if you're not using your phone. Would that be fair? Roman, Rams was the movie your caller was talking about, not Black Sheep. Ah, okay. It was a New Zealand horror spoof. Was Black Sheep the Peter Jackson one? Oh, no, he did a horror spoof, one of his very early films. What was that one? Hi, Roman. The movie Rams was a good one. Michael Caton was his estranged brother in it. I've seen it twice. A good few laughs in it. Like many, was saddened here to hear the sad news, says Claire. Thank you, Claire. Hi, Roman. Sam Neill. There's a link to the synopsis of Sleeping Dogs. It's a bit of a read, but if you can open it, you'll become more illuminated about it and why the movie was made at the time, says James. Oh, yeah, I can do that, James, but I don't want to sit here reading the internet. Imagine that. Hi there, I'm reading the internet till 5 this morning. It'd be great if you actually just gave me that synopsis, James. Just give me a call. You don't have to read the whole thing to me, but by virtue of the very definition of the word synopsis, you know, nice and brief, that'd be good. Hi, Roman. You can see Sam Neill on Sky 9 playing Cardinal Worsley in The Tudors. That's right. Another thing. I don't know how many we're up to. He has done dozens and dozens of TV dramas, documentaries, movies. He's died at the age of 78, if you haven't heard the news. Sam Neill, a popular actor, Something Grow for New Zealand. People know him well for Jurassic Park. Your text is terrible. Where he played Dr. Alan Grant. No, I think you're the same texter that just texts a whole lot of unusual words in amongst words that I can read. Please just check it next time before you hit send. Otherwise, I can't persist with the reading them. Roman, rest in peace, Sam Neill. He was an icon. My all-time favourite Sam movie was Bicentennial Man. I rate Robin Williams very highly, and Sam's on-screen portrayal was a very touching opposite Robin. I actually loved Wilder People but never read the book. Off to the library, regards Thane from Palmy. No power cuts here at the moment. Oh, that's good. They did say the power would be back on by 2, which is 14 minutes away. Yes, Hunt for the Wilder People. Why did they change the name? Wild Pork and Watercress. So if you saw the movie, there are very few movies that accurately follow a book. The screenplay written from a book can differ wildly. Chocolat was a movie that followed the book very well. Wild Pork and Watercress, nothing like Hunt for the Wilder People. Barry Crump, 1986, one of his best books, I thought. Pooh Road was another good book of Barry Crump's, which I really enjoyed. Roman, Marcus talked about a lady that died overseas that had polio and had been on a lung machine all her life. He gave her a bit of a rundown on the condition. I can remember about 1956, there was an outbreak here. Some kids died. It was tragic. But it's usually a summer disease, something for people to keep in mind, hence have the injection. Blimey. Yeah, the amount of people that I remember growing up, I'd ask my mother, why is that person limping? And it would have been someone that had polio as a child. Very debilitating, or worse. Largely wiped out through vaccination. And now you've got half-wits, half-wit meathead idiots running things like various churches, or one in particular, advising people not to be vaccinated. And so therefore you have disease coming back that shouldn't be there. People like that should not be allowed to run a church, let alone give advice. 0800 80 1080 9292, the text 1222.
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0: incredible body of work, which I'll go through in great detail when I get the chance. Hi there, Rex.
1: Yeah, g'day. How are you, mate?
0: Yeah, good.
1: That's good. Look, cameras. I got a phone here. It's an Oppo, I like taking photos of unusual things that I see around me as I go through life. And I got a photo of the sun throwing out big molten lava or whatever it fires out in big balls. So there's two or three balls out of the back of it just by taking the floppy disks to pieces for a computer and getting the red cellophane that it's got inside out and putting it over the lens. And I was able to take photos of the sun directly, and it'll show me every time there's an eruption up there or whatever. Things that I've done over the years. Now, 4 weeks ago, and I don't know whether anyone on here will notice this, would have noticed it, over Point Chevalier, there was a massive big circle just above the first layer of cloud. There was a light layer of cloud floating through, and behind that, behind the stratosphere, there was a big circle. And the sky was bright blue, and the circle was a darker blue.
0: Gee.
1: And it is just a complete circle, about, I would say it'd be about 12 to 15 miles across. And I called one of the women out from, she was in the pub, and I called her out. I said, get your phone. And she got a phone, and we came out and we took photos of it. I've got one of the photos on this phone here. It just looks like a massive big flying saucer. I don't know what it is. Perhaps a scientist out there could tell me. It's like one big bubble. It's just a clear bubble that you can look through it.
0: I know someone who might be listening who might be able to help would be Clarence. He's got a great eye for the sky and a understanding of what's up there. Yeah.
1: Well, someone might be able to get on and explain. I've never seen it in my life. I've seen certain shapes of clouds and that, but this was just a nice, big, clear circle.
0: Wow.
1: Massive. And it was never reported and never come in the paper. And, I just wondered whether it was anything to do with this war that's going on over in Iran.
0: Who knows? It probably doesn't, but then I'm not an expert. It's easy to say no when you don't understand something, but that would seem like a long bow to draw. But, yeah, if Clarence or anyone with an understanding of astro, blah, blah, blah, blah, all the stuff that's happening up in the sky. It's an unusual thing to see, though, Rex. Very unusual. And the fact that you captured it on a phone and it still looks the same is one thing, because often you look up at the sky with a phone at nighttime and you think there's no point taking a photo. Can't even see things on a tiny little iPhone sometimes. But you could. Any explanations for that would be much appreciated. Cheers, Rex. 6 to 2.
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0: 8 past 2, as we remember Sam Neill and his incredible plethora of acting works. Not just acting, though, presenting, documentary work as well. His first foray after getting his BA in Christchurch was to direct for the National Film Unit. So that was a good start for him. And he continued to do documentaries here and there. One of those, I don't know if it was the last thing he ever did, but one of the last things he ever did was an amazing documentary series on Captain Cook, The Pacific in the Wake of Captain Cook, which I think screened on TVNZ. Well worth watching. It could have gone on. It could have been episode after episode. It was brilliant. Really enjoyed that. Good to get some history and someone going through and just seeing where Cook went, way up towards North Canada, Alaska, in the Endeavour, and back again, then back up again, all over the show. Very intrepid indeed. We've also been talking about tourists being warned about near misses near Mount Taranaki, trying to get the perfect photo. There are many places around the country where you do see this quite often. People just stop. There's a great photo. I need it. I've got to have it now. Stop. Sweeping bends, blind corners, middle of the road, middle of the lane, flicking on your hazard lights. What's that going to do? Is that like a magic barrier? Nothing. And often drivers do not have time to react to what they're seeing in a hurry like that. And you can't drive around them necessarily because you've got cars coming the other way. Heck of a thing to do to other people for the selfish desire to have the perfect photo. So I don't think people need to be told what they do, don't they? That's the problem. Why don't you know how to drive? You must know you can't park there. So the police are becoming more involved with this as well. And you will be fined if you're caught parking somewhere where it says no stopping, let alone parking, and you're lying in the middle of the road trying to get the perfect photo down the double yellow lines to look up to Mount Taranaki. Probably a bit of a blessing to get a fine, because it could be a whole lot worse. Where do you see this kind of action taking place? Whether it's very precarious things like climbing to a high point where you really shouldn't be, parts of, say, Castle Point, or anything coastal and high, the precipice above a lake or a river, the amount of things globally where people have fallen trying to get the perfect photo. It's actually really tragic. The tragedy, of course, of that is that they've died, but it's tragic to think that you think your photo matters so much. And I've been there, not doing the dangerous stuff, but then, oh, I must have that photo. Gee, I must. For the Instagram. I've moved away from it. You don't have to move away from it. Do what you want. But are you taking photos of things you like still, or are you just going, oh, yeah, that was nice, I'll remember that, and you'll forget by lunchtime? But are you trying to use your mind like a camera? 0800 80 1080. Feel free to keep those topics going. Sam Neill, tourists and their cameras. Oh, cameras, full stop, actually. No, cameras, question mark. Is it worth me buying a camera? Do you know what I'd love to have more than anything? Is just a phone that's a phone. I don't really want to be doing internet banking on the train. I don't really want to be doing anything on my phone other than making a phone call. I'd like to have a phone in my pocket that was only a phone. And then when you get home and there's an email on your laptop and it says, oh, I've been trying to phone you. Yeah, that's right. And I wasn't available. Or, no, I don't want to do that stuff on my phone because I can't. I'll do it when I get home. People want you to be available for everything all the time. I need it done yesterday. Good luck. I did mention too about this hunt. It's an annual cull in Canterbury. It's controversial. 440 feral cats were culled as part of Canterbury's annual and controversial hunting event held over the weekend. The North Canterbury Hunting Competition. It made global headlines when it created a feral cat hunting category for children. And the competition has once again drawn criticism from animal rights advocates. Anne Bakley-Burton from NZ Cat Foundation, she says that she was absolutely horrified by the event. Children should not be exposed to violence and cruelty to animals, particularly at such a young age. So what is she? Is she an expert on children or cats? I don't think you could be an expert on both. She goes on to say, because it's well known that it desensitizes them to violence and they lose empathy for animals, which is not a good thing. What a load of absolute rubbish. I've never heard so much rubbish. So what, people on farms, if you've got children, children on farms get to see all sorts of things and they understand the circle of life and the reasons why animals are sent to the works or slaughtered for dinner. I'd be interested to know how many children that grow up on farms lose empathy for animals. I would imagine a great deal of them have a great deal of empathy for animals. I think she's stretching her expertise a little bit far there. You might be an expert on cats, but that does not stretch to say that you therefore understand the pediatric world of psychology. What I can't stand more than anything is people that don't want you to do anything at all. What does she want to happen here? You can't have feral cats. There are between 2.4 and 8 million feral cats across New Zealand. They can have a litter of 6 to 12 every 9 weeks. And what? We can't be... Well, she doesn't want... In fairness, she doesn't want children involved. I think get the children involved. If that's what they want to... If they're involved with hunting and getting out with mum and dad and doing all of that stuff and understanding that feral cats are decimating our native and... Just wildlife, full stop. Isn't that a good thing? Doesn't that outweigh anything else? I'm quite surprised at the low number of cats taken, though, given the numbers. I guess it depends on where exactly they were hunting, though. Asked why people are allowed to kill other wild animals and pests, but not cats. Anne Batley Burton said all cats have been lumped into a demonised group due to a lack of education. Well, that's not true. Not true at all. I don't walk down the road and want to exterminate someone else's cat. I often kind of crouch down and talk like a child to try and get the cat to come and say hello. Would I shoot a feral cat? In a heartbeat. Once again, I think she's stretching her expertise way too far to the point where you question whether she has any. She says, it's totally wrong because these are the same species of cats that are our little normal moggies on the bed. Well, she gets very emotional about it, doesn't it? The only issue is because lack of responsibility from their owners, these cats have ended up becoming stray. Later on, they become feral, having to fend for themselves. But they're the same cats. No, they are not. Yes, they are, from the point of view that they have 4 feet, whiskers and a nose, but they're not the same animals. They are often born in the wild and are wild. They've got domestic roots going way back, but that's like saying that one day I was a Viking. You know, it's like, so what? You're not now. And I'm not saying you should exterminate Vikings. I'm bringing it back to the cat thing. Get rid of the feral cats. Stop pussy... Oh, that's good, isn't it? Stop pussyfooting around and just get on with it. And stop defending your cat as if it has the right to be anywhere it wants to be. I've got no time for Anne Batley Burton, who, the more I read, becomes more and more apparent that she has no idea what she's talking about. 18 past 2, 0800 80 1080, 9292, the text.
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0: 20 past 2 here till 5. 0800 80 1080 is the number to call. Roman, all cats are certified psychopaths. People are trying to humanise serial killers. Oh, I like that. That's quite powerful, isn't it? Roman, should one cat per house maximum? Should be one cat per house maximum. Look, I couldn't agree more. It's hard to justify having multiple cats, isn't it? Just because you like something. I like tractors. How many do I own? None. Do you know what I mean? Like, what's this? I don't understand that multiple ownership thing. Remember, cat people should try and pat a cornered feral cat. Yeah, it'll take your arm off. Absolutely, and I agree with you on that one. If you really have a love of feral cats and you think they can all be rehomed and calmed down, good luck with that. It would take time. But there are too many million of them, apparently, in order for that to become a reality. G'day, Roman. Where can I see Debbie the truck driver's photos? I hear about her so often. I'm picking that you'll see them in the Louvre at some point, or maybe some amazing art gallery in New Zealand. I don't think she's got an exhibition. She just fires them through and she goes, look at this. Here's a photo I took of Mount Ruapehu or a deer running in front of the truck. They're very good photos. I haven't heard from Deb yet. I'm not sure what type of camera she's using. Any advice on cameras for idiots, by the way? I don't want to have to learn about aperture and light readings. And I just want to turn it on, point it, and go like that. What's a good camera? Better than a phone. Is a phone better than a camera? Sometimes. 0800 80 1080 is the number to call. Hi, Albie.
8: Hey, Roman. Good morning to you.
0: Morning. Top of the morning.
8: We've got to be careful. I mean, I'm not talking about stray cats, but we've got to be careful about playing God of what creature lives and what creature dies. The other side of the poo ponds here, Christchurch, they cull the Canadian geese.
0: Mm-hmm.
8: We've also got the Travis wetlands, and they go through and break all the eggs. And they gave their rabbits myxomatosis, which is an absolute abhorrent way to kill an animal.
0: What would you suggest they do with the rabbits?
8: Well, at one stage, and this is about a word of a lyro, man, rabbits didn't fear humans. So everywhere you went, they were on the roundabouts and stuff. You guess you walk up and pat them. But even in the mountains, the helicopter shooting deer and stuff. And are they a pest or?
0: Heck yeah.
8: I don't know.
0: Oh, they definitely are a pest.
8: Yeah, but is it us to decide who lives and who dies?
0: Yes, it is, because they're not native or endemic to New Zealand. So Canada geese, for example, black swans have become native, not endemic, but native. But you do need to control the numbers. If you talk to any farmer, about how much geese or swans can graze. It's quite incredible what they can do in a paddock or a new crop.
8: Well, I've got a question for you, Roman.
0: Go on then.
8: Before humans got to New Zealand, weren't we imported?
0: Weren't we imported?
8: Yeah, us humans.
0: One way of looking at it, yeah. But we bought wrong things, Albie. We bought all the marsalids and goats and hedgehogs. Hedgehogs were brought to New Zealand to remind the settlers of home for no purpose at all. We did some very odd things.
8: In UK, they really look after their hedgehogs.
0: Yeah, but they're a native too there. They're not native to us, so I think if we had kept a lot of these things out of the country, all of the things that you've already mentioned were brought into the country or came here on the wind, and it's like, well, have they really added anything? Rabbits haven't added anything. There are millions of rabbits on the Otago Peninsula. They're just out of control. Yeah.
8: The Maori used to get a hedgehog and put a hot stone in the middle of it, and when it came lunchtime, they'd just peel it away and have a feed.
0: And eat the stone. Yeah. Honestly, there can't be any food on the head. Oh, yuck. Is that true?
8: Yep. Okay. Yep. 100%.
0: Yuck.
8: But they were hunters and gatherers.
0: Well, we all were at some point, weren't we?
8: Yeah. And we all originated from South Africa because that's where our kumara comes from. And when the lands were all connected and come round, and so the first sailing boats come down, they introduced kumara into Aotearoa.
0: Oh, okay. Well, there's sweet potatoes, they call it, in other countries, amongst other names, in lots of other countries, isn't there?
8: Yeah.
0: Okay. No, that's interesting, Albie. I like the way you pose a question, and when I say, yeah, wipe them all out, you never get angry. You take it well. But I'm not a fan of wiping out all animals. It's not a case of that. It's culling, and culling by very definition is control. And if you say that you love the bush, oh, but you can't be killing the deer and the tar and the chamois. Yes, you can. You can't have these burgeoning populations of pests as well as the bush. They are decimating a lot of bush and farmland now too. I can't believe the deer numbers. I was telling my cousin over the weekend who was staying, it makes me want to go and get a rifle again and start taking some time off. I don't have a big freezer anymore. It doesn't take much to fill a freezer if you're pretty handy with your rifle. Lots of deer. So many deer in the South Island on the West Coast that farmers are putting up deer fences to keep the deer out of their farms. Where's all the keen young people in their Hilux utes, dressed up like Barry Crump, having a good time? And the feral cats, please don't be an apologist for cats. Just, if you love your cat, keep it inside. It's your cat. Your cat does not need the neighbourhood as its toilet. No, your cat does not need to wander. And if we did what they've done in Australia, people here would get a real fright. States of Australia, like the ACT, where you can take your cat outside only if it's on a lead. Can you imagine if people had to do that here? They'd be outraged. They'd be marching down to their local MP. No, they wouldn't, but I think it'd take a long time to enforce and to change those habits. Thank you, Albie. Nice to hear from you. Hi there, James.
9: Oh, hi, Roman. Great conversation. Well, just like a dog, we have to have it on a lead. We have to do certain things that the law proceeds, and why can't we do that to a cat? You don't see a dog. I mean, dogs, feral dogs, do a lot of damage, yes. But I don't think there's a lot more, you know, feral dogs out there than cats.
0: You think? Do you think there are more, did you say?
9: More cats than dogs, sure.
0: Yes.
9: I've had a big problem with cats for quite a while now, and I've been trying to talk to people and how to deal with it. I just live in a suburb. But where I live, I've got a block of flats next to me, one, two, five flats, and two of them got cats. Then I've got at the back of that another house, and then two houses to my right. So I've got all these people, and for some reason, they love to poo and do whatever they like in my backyard.
0: Because you don't have a cat.
9: No.
0: That's why. That's why my mother's garden is exactly the same. All the neighbours' cats come over and do their whoopsies.
9: Yeah, and I'm over it. Mm. I've got wicked fruit trees. I have a beautiful garden, and I'm over it. And I've talked to the council. What am I going to do about it? Because I can do something about it, but it's horrible. And I don't want to. I'm not that kind of person. What Australia is saying is fantastic. Mm. And you can actually, you know, if you've got a backyard or back area, you cage it. Just simple mesh all over to keep your cat there. If you love your cat, keep it inside, keep it away.
0: Yeah, they do. They market these things which enable you, for example, if you've got a double hung window, you have the window open and the cat can go in and out into like a giant bird aviary. Brilliant.
9: That's exactly right. And why can't they do that? Why can't we bring that in? Because they're just decimating the wildlife. It is incredible. I've been in the bush. I've been there. I've seen what they've done. And it's absolutely terrible. Please, you know, the people out there that love their little moggy, whatever it is, please just keep it inside because it's... It just really pissed me off.
0: I think you're being very controlled, James. I can feel the frustration for you. And I do know what that must be like. It's vile to the point of wanting to be sick. When you're digging in the garden, always wear gloves. Always wear gloves, which I don't always. But you're digging away, and the next thing you realise, you're digging into where a cat has just dug its poos into a hole. I think what you could do, James, is bag them up, carry them next door and say, I think your cat is missing these. And just keep taking them back over. Here you go. Here's Tuesday's droppings. Morning. Here's Wednesday's delivery. They'll soon get sick of it. Oh, you shouldn't be bringing my cat's poos back. Well, your cat shouldn't be bringing them to my garden. Yeah, you don't want to get involved in what you were intimating, James. That would just get you into a whole lot of trouble. But it won't be long before we catch up with Australia. Catch up with their cat laws. De-sexing, registration, all compulsory, and then in some states your cat cannot be outside. In parts of Victoria, around Melbourne, your cat cannot be outside at all unless it goes into a cage. And in the ACT, outside but only on a lead. How would your cat react to that? Come on, Schnookums. Putting your cat on a lead. I know some people do walk their cats on leads here. Always a weird sight. But there's a real mental attitude about cats, mental in lots of ways. It's mental that you think that your cat should be able to wander anywhere. What's that all about? Oh, it's just what cats do. No, it's not. It's what you let cats do. We don't like it when dogs do it, but cats have carte blanche. Off you go, cat. The world is your oyster and toilet. 2823 0800 80 1080. Roman, how did Maori eat hedgehog when Europeans brought them to New Zealand? Well, I don't know that they did. That's what Albie said, not me. And of course, Maori and New Zealanders and other people and everyone were here at some point together. Maori being New Zealanders, that wasn't a very good line, was it? No. How do I go back and make that make sense? At the point when colonials came to New Zealand with their hedgehogs, clearly Maori were here and they might have gone, wow, that'll be delicious in the, I don't know what how they would have cooked it. Albie said something about a hot stone. I don't know if that's true, but I tell you what, if I'd come out to New Zealand and I'd been ripped off by the New Zealand company and sold something that wasn't actually here, There were no shops to pop down to, were there? There was nothing. You had to start growing stuff, animals and plants. You had to start growing straight away. Where did the food come from otherwise? There would have been very little support for people that didn't have money or something to trade with. I don't know. Did anyone eat hedgehogs? I don't know. Albie's probably sitting home going, Barney, do you hear that? He's repeated my story. I don't know if it's true or not. Is it true? 26-2-3.
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0: 2423 here through till 5 this morning. The free phone number works from any phone. It will be free 0800 80 1080. More than 400 feral cats, 440 culled as part of a Canterbury annual hunting thing over the weekend. And within a couple of lines of celebrating that, there's the controversy with people not liking the idea that people are shooting feral cats. I can't see a problem with it at all. And I object to the don't get children involved. They're seeing people killing cats, which are the same cats as the cat at home sitting in front of the fire attitude. That's not true. It's not true at all. Every animal is, there are species that we farm. There are species that we hunt. There are species that we have as pets. Other countries have the reverse order of that. It's a mental attitude thing. But here, shouldn't we have more people fighting for the native and endemic bird life? Not fighting to save cats? Honestly, just if all of that energy could be focused onto something more beneficial, I don't have a problem with children being involved. I don't think children become desensitized. You can, if you're a respectful hunter. It's all about a clean, humane death. And it's about conservation. And it's about teaching children all of that. They're the ones that are going to inherit this mess, aren't they? With the millions of wild cats. So most of the story that I'm reading here, it's only the first 30-odd words talking about the competition, and then the rest of it is all about the controversy. So the person from the New Zealand Cat Foundation gets all the time in the world to go on and on about how cruel it is and how children are getting desensitized and they're all going to go barking mad because they're encouraged to destroy feral cats. What a load of rubbish. I think a lot of people need to get out into the countryside more or get out into the bush and actually find out what actually happens. Would she be so respectful of her love of feral cats if she saw them destroying kiwi or a bunch of little tui chicks in a tui chick nest? Would she still say, oh, well, still love my moggy? I think it's a little bit insane, actually, to have that kind of fervent love of an animal that's so destructive. But you might have a different opinion on it. I'm sure you might, and that's absolutely fine. It's an opinion. It's neither right nor wrong. 0800 80 1080. Remand the caller who rang about the circular cloud formation earlier on. Yeah, that was Rex. He was wondering if people could help. It's called fall streak hole or a hole punch cloud. It's one of the rarest atmospheric phenomena. A lot seen recently and posted on Facebook. Just Google fall streak hole, F-A-L-L-S-T-R-E-A-K, hole cloud formation. Really interesting. Regards, says Charlie. Thank you, Charlie. That's brilliant. Morning, Roman. We have a good water pistol in our backyard for when stray cats come over to poo. You must spend a lot of time sitting there watching, though. Cats are sneaky. They're little stealthy things, eh? They stealthily walk through the garden and stealthily dig their little hole, and they always look rather embarrassed as they're doing their business, and then they're gone again. Roman, wandering cats are an unbelievable nuisance for so many reasons, and so many must get hit by vehicles. Maybe they should have one. Maybe they should have to be on a leash outdoors. Well, they do in the ACT. Hi, Roman. I've just consulted Aunt Daisy's cookbook. Māori used to cook hedgehogs in clay. Great show. LOL, Ray. Well, the fact you've said LOL doesn't... I don't have an Aunt Daisy's cookbook to find that out. I don't think that sounds right. Who can tell me about the history of cooking hedgehogs? Hopefully there isn't one. Yuck. Oof. Disease-ridden little things. Lice, ringworm, terrible, terrible stuff. They're like a little prickly, festery bag of... disease. 1923 0800 80 1080 9292 the text. I've got lots of texts to catch up on, calls as well, so let's get stuck in.
13: 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Then in 25, we back this up with the Best Awards Enduring Excellence Prize. 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But what really makes us happy is the big smile we get every morning from Wendy here.
17: Oh, thank you.
13: You're welcome, Wendy. 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
0: Oh, I've done some research. 1823. Hedgehogs were definitely on the menu in some parts of the country. Edible either raw. Oh, stop that. No. Or lightly cooked in hot ashes. But not here. I don't know where. Hang on. Look, I will click on that to find out which country that is. That just sounds vile. Oh, no. No. Oh, no, it's a huge story. I think it's someone's, like a blog. It looks really boring. It's got too much writing in there. So I'm not sure where that was. But no, Māori did not eat hedgehogs. Hedgehogs are not native to New Zealand. They were introduced by European settlers in the 1870s to remind them of home and to act as natural pest controllers for garden insects. Because hedgehogs are an introduced species, they were never part of pre-European Maori diet or traditional hāngi. But that doesn't mean that they weren't eaten at some point. Look, let's be honest. In desperation, I'm sure people have eaten all sorts of things that they never thought they'd have to eat. I've got close to that at times. I've come very close to eating my own cooking, which isn't always that appealing, I have to say. It's because I don't really follow a recipe. I should. 1623 0800 80 10 80. Hi, Stuart.
17: Oh, good morning. Yes, I read when I was a kid that the gypsies ate hedgehog. They used to wrap them up in clay and then roast them. Roast them in hot coals, and I've actually had to Google while I've been waiting to talk to you. So the hedgehogs have been a part of the traditional diet for the gypsy and traveller communities for centuries. And there's two ways that they cook them, baking in clay, as I just told you. The other way was singeing and roasting. Traditional methods in places like Britain involve cutting and singeing the spines off the animal before spit roasted it over the fire.
0: Oh, yuck. All right. So there you are. The Romani people.
17: Yeah, that's it. That's them. Yep.
0: Wow.
17: And whether it's still done, I have no idea.
0: Well, I guess it's no different. It's just a thing. It's just wrap your head around it, right? I just can't. Would you want to tuck your teeth into a hedgehog?
17: Oh, there's better things to eat.
0: Aren't there? But, I mean, maybe it's just a desperation thing. If it's the only nutritional thing of any form of protein, I don't know. Ugh.
17: Well, they live close to the land, I suppose, and, yep.
0: Yeah.
17: I'm sure there was other things on the diet, their diet, which we wouldn't go near.
0: Yeah, that's right. And that's the same for lots of other countries. I had a lovely call from a couple of months ago. It was on In My Day. They were sharing the line. It was like, g'day, how are you? Two people at the same time. Brilliant. They had taken a school trip through some part of Asia, and they were determined to eat everything that they were offered. And they didn't go into great detail, but they said, we ate everything. And I said, oh. And they said, no, it was delicious. It's a mental block thing, isn't it? I've never been keen on eating something that's looking at me, dead or alive. But thank you, Stuart. Good bit of research there. Yeah, we don't call them gypsies. They don't like that. You wouldn't live long if you were to say that to them. The Romani people. Historically, humans have eaten hedgehogs. Archaeological evidence, they call that middens, don't they? When they find middens, they can tell what people have been eating. Ancient Britons roasted them as early as 6000 BC. And as Stuart just said, they were a staple diet of the Romani people. Oof. There wouldn't be much on them, wouldn't there? They're like eating a fat sparrow without thorns. I can't really come to terms with that. I'll have to work on that one. Thank you, Stuart. Thank you for that research. Hi there, Gaylene.
21: Hi, I'm ringing about cat poo in the garden. I used to get sick of it at my last house. My sister told me about water pistol, and I was told about cinnamon. But I Googled recently and found out to use Olbis oil. I thought, I've got that in the bathroom. And I went out and sprinkled lots of dots of Olbis oil. Olbis oil is really high-powered inhalant thing used for, you know, clearing your chest.
0: How do I spell that, Gaylene?
21: O-L-B-A-S, B for Bob, A-S, oil.
0: Olbis oil.
21: Yeah, it comes in a little green and orange box.
0: Wow.
21: And I sprinkled it, and it really did work. And I thought, well, the cat hasn't been over. And then recently I put some more soil out of a pot plant, and there was some fresh soil that didn't have it in. And the next thing I found, there was another dropping poo from the cat. So I went out and sprinkled more. So, you know, because there was a big gap around my rhubarb plant that was free of plants. And, yeah, and I thought, well, this is working.
0: Yes. Now, Gaylene, I love that. I love that you've recommended Olbas oil, O-L-B-A-S. How much rhubarb do you grow? I love rhubarb.
21: But I've only got two plants, and they weren't doing very well.
0: Mm.
21: And then I read that you shouldn't have soil over the crown part.
0: No.
21: So I shuffled some more soil back so that the crown part was more exposed. It seems to be growing a bit better.
0: Oh, good.
21: Because it's a new garden.
0: Nice. How do you cook your rhubarb? What do you do with it?
21: I just put it in a little bit of water and boil it.
0: Yum. Stewed rhubarb on your porridge. Brilliant.
21: I like rhubarb and apple crumble.
0: Oh, stop it. A lovely listener sent me a lovely portion of rhubarb and apple crumble a few weeks ago, and it was one of the most delicious desserts I've had in years. It's so good, isn't it?
21: Oh, lovely. Yeah, delicious. Yeah.
0: Oh, good. All right. Thank you for the recommendation.
21: Well, I woke up and I heard, I had to Google how to find out how to ring you.
0: Oh, did you? Was that an easy process?
21: Yeah, it was, yeah. Asked a question. First of all, I typed it, and then I asked a question.
0: Yeah.
21: And so I tried the 0800 number rather than 9292ZBZB for a message.
0: Yeah, it's the texting, isn't it? Well done, Gaylene. You've worked that out very quickly. I'm surprised because we say 0800 80 1080 about 400 billion times a day. I said to Jim Sneddon the other night, imagine if we got paid for saying 0800 80 1080, like a dollar every time. Be a few hundred dollars it wouldn't be every shift. Well, it might be. You'd say it more, wouldn't you, if you were being paid to say it? Thank you, Gaylene. Well, I am being paid to say it, actually. Olbas Oil. O-L-B-A-S, for those that are trying to find a pen and write that down. Olbas Oil. It seems to not kill things in your garden and deters the cat. I think the other option would be to, if you had neighbours and you'd talk to them, your cat comes over, your big ginger cat, you could describe the cat, because they might go, oh, that's not my cat, no. If you had neighbours and you'd talk to them, your cat comes over, your big ginger cat, you could describe the cat, because they might go, oh, that's not my cat, no. If you

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6: 723, hi there, Al.
7: Yeah, hi, mate. I've never rung up like this before, so it's probably a dumb question I'm going to ask, eh? Haven't they got a mice epidemic in Australia?
6: Yes.
7: Yeah. So how come the cat control's not working very well over there, isn't it?
6: I don't think it's got anything to do with cat control. What's your point?
7: Oh, I just thought if they got control of all the cats, who's killing all the mice?
6: Yeah, they have these explosions from time to time, don't they? And then it all seems to die away again because they slam them with poison. That must be horrific, though. So what do you reckon they should do? Just take all of our cats?
7: What's that? Yeah.
6: They should take all of our cats. We should export them.
7: Yeah, it's all
6: like
7: pop, mate.
6: Yeah, I'm sure it's the last thing they want. I think they've been through similar situations with cats over there that we have. And I know that they're far more in tune with their wildlife than we are. We seem to think we value our native and endemic birds and lizards, but then we want to cuddle our cats, even the feral ones. It's kind of like the balance is all wrong. Cheers, Al. I take your point, but those booms, those big breeding booms with the rodents, oh, I can't imagine anything worse. They get into everything, in the walls, in the ceilings. Whoa. Ugh. Not for me. Hi there, Billy.
8: Yeah, hi. I've got two large Maine Coon cats.
6: Yes.
8: The reason I've got two is to keep each other company. When I got them, I was told they needed to be indoor cats. I've got a four-level open-plan townhouse, so they're quite happy. And I've got a courtyard that had a high fence, and I've just tacked on some very light garden trellis on top of the fence, and they've never tried to get out.
6: Brilliant. There you are. You're the perfect cat owner.
8: But people get two cats so that one cat has company.
6: Oh, okay.
8: Especially if they're working.
6: Yes. Not you, not the cats. Yeah, yeah.
8: Well, I was working originally, but... And so I got my cat a friend.
6: And Maine Coons, that you wouldn't want to argue with them. They're a big cat, aren't they?
8: Yeah, but if you want to play with them, you can dangle your fingers over the bed and they'll pounce on you, but they don't put their claws out.
6: You haven't been eaten by one, clearly, so that's good.
8: No, they're gentle giants.
6: They are massive, aren't they? Are you the Billy that sent me photos of them?
8: Yes.
6: Yeah. Oh, my Lord, they are huge. And you're looking like it's quite hard to... Are they quite heavy?
8: Well, yeah, they're over 10 kg.
6: Shh.

0: I was 10 kgs when I was born. I was the size of a Maine Coon.
1: But they are gentle, loving cats.
0: Oh, well, so am I, actually. Yeah, but that's... Oh, well, look, I think what you've done is an extraordinarily exemplary effort in cat control, Billy. Because you don't want those wandering either. Someone's going to nick them. You'll get someone... They're just lovely. They look like a Viking kind of a fantasy kind of a movie cat with the pointy up ears with the fur on the ears. Often they have different coloured eyes too. I love that. Good looking beasties. Thank you, Billy. Well done you. Hi there, Jeff.
2: G'day.
0: G'day, Jeff.
2: Good, good. Is that you, Roman?
0: Yeah, it is. Yep.
2: I'd like to congratulate you on your stance on the cats, especially with that hunt on the weekend.
0: Oh, yes.
2: I'm a farmer from Hawke's Bay, but I know those guys down there. And those feral cats, yeah, they shouldn't be in the countryside.
0: No. No, they shouldn't. And I wonder if people need to go and see the destruction that they do in order to change their minds.
2: Absolutely.
0: Mm. Yeah.
2: So, yeah, I'd just like to congratulate you. Yes, that lady, I watched her interview on the TV yesterday morning. Stayed back specially. She was so out of touch saying that the kids would be distraught. Kids in the country are growing up and see the right things and the wrong things, you know?
0: Exactly. Exactly. I can still remember when my Uncle Vince in the wool shed started slaughtering a sheep, and we weren't warned, we weren't told. It's like, what the heck? But I was fascinated, and I wanted to learn how to dress out and prepare an animal so it became meat on the table. So I'm not desensitized. I'm very sensitive to the needs of animals, but I don't want pests.
2: Absolutely, yeah.
0: Yeah.
2: She just had her whole argument was just, yeah, it was nuts, really.
0: I think you've framed it up very well, Jeff. I can't think of a better word. Her argument was nuts. She's out of touch, and she's trying to drive that sympathy and sentiment in the wrong direction. She should change her direction.
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10: In this update, the film industry is mourning the loss of one of our greats with news of Sir Sam Neill's sudden passing. His family has confirmed Neill died at a Sydney hospital. He was 78. The Northern Ireland-born actor moved to this country in 1954 at age 8 and began his five-decade acting career in the 1970s. He starred in award-winning films and TV in New Zealand and abroad, including Jurassic Park, The Piano and Peaky Blinders. Film Commission Chief Executive Annie Murray says it's a very sad day.
11: He had carved out an international career while he remained very firmly anchored here as a New Zealander, so we'll be feeling his loss locally but also internationally.
10: Unionised staff at the Department of Internal Affairs are fed up with the latest pay offer on the table. More than 1,300 employees walked off the job for 2 hours yesterday, the first strike in the department's 138-year history. The PSA says the proposed pay bump doesn't keep pace with the cost of living. National Secretary Duane Leo says 70% of members are finding it hard to afford the necessities, and a third are having to find additional income.
12: This government does not understand that members will not accept an offer that takes them and the services they deliver backwards.
10: Acting Prime Minister David Seymour is adamant we should try to enter a defence pact with Fiji and Australia. The government is looking into joining an agreement signed by the pair last week, which commits them to act if the other is attacked. China launched an ICBM into the Pacific last week, shortly after the agreement was signed. Seymour says the test unravels years of China's diplomacy.
13: When you're firing missiles into the sea, not so far from where Kiwi kids, the lucky ones at least, are going on holiday, the school holidays, then it's not so warm anymore.
10: Foreign Minister Winston Peters has sent his condolences to the family of US Senator Lindsey Graham. Graham, a longtime Trump ally, has died aged 71 after a sudden illness. He represented South Carolina in the US Senate since 2003 and was known as one of Washington's most influential voices on defence and foreign policy. Peters says he was a good friend of New Zealand. There are hopes new guidance will persuade international supermarket operators to set up new supermarkets in this country. Land Information New Zealand has released a new guide to make it easier for international investors to know what criteria they need to meet. The government says increased competition will mean the duopoly can't charge shoppers whatever they want to. The government is allowing hunter-led conservation efforts inside Fiordland National Park. Fiordland wapiti deer have been formally designated the country's first herd of special interest, allowing herd management efforts in the area based on planning developed with the Department of Conservation. Australia is rolling out digital declaration systems at all international ports over the next 18 months. New Zealand introduced a similar system in 2023, letting travellers fill out personal information online to declare things like food products. Australia's Home Affairs Minister Tony Burke says they're aiming for a seamless system.
14: It's been a trial with Qantas so far. You get out the Qantas app and you just do it online before you get on the plane. And then you've got your QR code ready to go when you land.
10: In sport, cricket, the search is underway to find England's new test coach. Brendan McCullum has been axed from the role after 4 years, but will remain as white ball coach, a position he's held for the past 2 years. England and Wales Cricket Board Chief Executive Richard Gold says there are only a few qualified candidates.
15: This position is probably one where the shortlist is no more than 6 to 10 names globally.
16: Anyone who has been approached already?
15: Of a diverse nature. In terms of conversations, they will start to happen now.
10: In rugby, Dave Rennie has again weighed in on the intervention of the TMO in the modern game. The All Black coach was noticeably frustrated with the interventions in the win over Italy and bemoaned post-match the fact you can't celebrate a try until play has restarted. Rennie says he probably shouldn't have made those comments, but thinks the officiating team's lack of experience together didn't help matters.
17: You want the right decisions, so if they're going to come in, it's because something's happened. So, yeah, I probably won't say much more other than, yeah, there was a lot of breaks in play because there was a lot of dialogue and it seemed to take a long time to get to the right decision. So a bit of work to be done there.
10: Meanwhile, Rico Ioane has been called in as midfield injury cover for the All Blacks. That's news and sport. I'm Tony Doe.
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0: 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Scattered rain with possible heavy falls spreading eastwards this morning, clearing and becoming mainly fine during the afternoon and this evening. Taranaki to Wellington, also the central high country, scattered morning rain, then mainly fine. Showers for Taranaki and Hauruwhenua southwards at night. Gisborne to Wairarapa, partly cloudy, isolated showers clearing south of Gisborne this morning. Nelson and Marlborough, rain before dawn and then mainly fine. Canterbury, your Tuesday mainly fine, periods of rain spreading north through the high country from this afternoon. Otago and Southland, mainly fine but showers developing about the south coast this morning. A period of rain everywhere from this afternoon and becoming fine by the evening. Buller to Fiordland, also for Rakiura, Stewart Island. Periods of rain with heavy falls and possible squally thunderstorms. And the Chatham Islands partly cloudy, rain developing late this evening. The warmest place at the moment, still Kaitaia, 14.5. And the coolest is now Omarama on 0.4.
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0: Bonjour, ça va. Je m'appelle Roman. Hey, it is Bastille Day, the storming of the Bastille. Yeah, that's it. Oui, oui. 0800 80 1080 will get you through 9292 on the text and my email. 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

0: 8 past 3 here through till 5 this morning, 0800 80 1080, the free phone number. A bit of breaking news, the Strait of Hormuz is open again. Open, closed. It's open again. The US Navy have forced that to be open. And you look at the shipping map type tracking stuff, it's incredible. There are just dozens and dozens of ships either moving or not moving in that area. In and around the Strait of Hormuz is pretty quiet, but that is open again. Praise the Lord. Long may that last. More diplomacy, more agreements, more peace would be good, wouldn't it? Yeah, Bastille Day. I don't know. What do you want to say about Bastille Day? What would you say? Have you got any French connection? Any connection to France? Were you there at any point? Not at the time of the storming of the Bastille. That was, of course, a long time ago. But that may mean something to you. The 14th of July, which, of course, is today here, but not in France, commemorates the 1789 storming of the Bastille prison, a pivotal event that ignited the French Revolution and symbolised the end of the absolute monarchy. Let them eat cake. Which apparently she never did say, but some people, who knows? Who was there? I wasn't there. So the Bastille was once a formidable medieval fortress and political prison. It stood as a symbol of the oppressive Bourbon monarchy, and it was this very day, 1789, an armed mob seeking gunpowder stormed the structure, freeing the inmates and striking a major blow to the current, well, at the time, the current regime. And since 1880, it's been an official holiday in France, a big holiday too. I was there filming with TV2, and I think it was, we were standing outside. I don't think it was Bastille Day. We were talking about the significance of it, but I haven't had a tour of the place or anything like that. It might have been on your bucket list of things to go and see. Be pretty hot there at the moment, wouldn't it? Let me know about any connection you have to France. Any stories relevant to Bastille Day? There may be. For all of the texts that are asking about the oil that a previous caller was talking about, I think it was Gaylene. Olbass oil. What would you use that for if you weren't trying to keep cats out of your garden? What would that be for? Olbass. I guess you would go to a pharmacy. If you've still got a pharmacy where you live, go and talk to a pharmacy. They used to sell all that kind of stuff, all the oils, didn't they? Chemists, as they were once called, used to concoct all sorts of things in order to help people out. Olbass oil. We have been talking about Sam Neill, the modest movie star, the actor, the screen actor, the television screen actor, the documentary maker, the documentary presenter, the viticulturalist, the vintner, the author. His body of works is absolutely huge, and I won't go through them all again in great detail, but Sleeping Dogs is a movie that everyone will have not necessarily seen, but will know something about. The political thriller with action elements. It follows the lead man alone character, Smith, who is Sam Neill, as New Zealand plunges into a police state as a fascist government institutes martial law after industrial disputes flare into violence. Sam Neill, Smith, gets caught between the special police and a growing resistance movement and reluctantly becomes involved. It's often named as one of the best New Zealand films of all time. It's considered a classic and a landmark in the new wave of New Zealand cinema that flourished in the 1970s and 80s. And I don't think I've seen it. I know I've seen bits of it. So yeah, feel free to talk about any of the works of Sam Neill. The other thing I was talking about in the last couple of hours too was the problem that the police are having, and not just police, people driving and therefore calling the police, with tourists wanting to have the perfect photo, largely in and around Mount Taranaki, that very iconic, beautiful, conical mountain. There's a particular road that runs straight line up to the top of a rise, and therefore after the rise the mountain sits. And people want to lie on the road. Double yellow lines, 100 k's an hour, and they want to lie there and get the perfect photo down the middle of the road. It's become one of those social media iconic things. It's Kent Road. No stopping. People are stopping. People are doing whatever they want. Where else do you see acts of behaviour like that, which are just stupid, and that desperate need to get the best photo possible? 0800 80 1080. Have you been in a situation where you've actually said something, tooted your horn? Tooting your horn's not really going to do anything, but or have you called *555 on your cell phone to get the police involved? Because often it's not just one vehicle. If there's a whole string of Maui-type camper vans and they're all chugging along at a rip-snorting 35 k's an hour on the open road, and they often will be looking, just pull over. You'll have a better time. Stop where you can and where you're supposed to. Take your photos, move on. No one wants to be in a rush when you're a tourist, but you don't want to be holding up the traffic either. So where else have you found the problems around Arthur's Pass? I mentioned that before, and the lovely rock formations as you're travelling up State Highway, is that 73? Unbelievable. Quite lunar looking. Very social media, photo jobby stuff. And then I got asking about cameras. Is it worth me going and buying a camera? I'm doing this tour through Turkey with leisure time travel in April. Should I go and would I be better off buying a proper camera? Is that just going to sort of hang around your neck and bang against things and, I don't know, am I ever going to use it? More than a phone? I don't like being attached to my phone all the time. I love the idea of it not being with me. Oh, I couldn't get hold of you. Brilliant, is my answer. Well, you have now. What's the rush? Unless I've won Lotto, I don't really want to know. What else can I tell you? That's about that. Sam Neill. Crazy tourism, taking photos for social media. Oh, and the cats thing too. The cats thing is huge. Feel free to add something about Bastille Day too. The storming of the Bastille. So this big hunting thingamajig in Canterbury, around 440 feral cats being culled. It's not enough. You need to add zeros and zeros after that. The millions of feral cats that are through New Zealand is just remarkably confronting. And it's silly that we've let it get to that point. We have let it get to that point. The deer population, booming. We have let it get to that point. Well, I don't blame me. I'm not blaming you either, but councils in their ineptitude, pulling away from, reducing the funds for pest destruction. It's crazy. And we're all going to pay the price for that. The bush will suffer. Farmers are getting annoyed by deer coming and going at their leisure, having to fence them off to stop them coming onto the farm. I can't get over that. So Anne Batley-Burton from Cat New Zealand Foundation, the New Zealand Cat Foundation, she's horrified at the event of the culling. It wasn't just cats, but cats were a big part of that. She says that children should not be exposed to violence and cruelty to animals, particularly at such a young age. Well, the question there I would ask is, what age does it become okay? It's not necessarily, I wouldn't describe it, well, is it violence? Every animal that we consume has to die in order for that to happen. Do children need to see that? No. It's a different story with farm animals. But I would counter that by saying, get children involved with knowing what animals should be around. Get them involved with wanting to help that balance. And teach them about humane killing, the humane destruction of animals. Not they shouldn't be exposed to it at all. I disagree with her completely. She says that children are desensitized to violence and lose their empathy for animals. We're not talking about beating something to death like in a horror movie. We're talking about teaching people how to dispatch animals cleanly, humanely. So I don't agree with her whatsoever. And if you're sitting there going, Roman, you couldn't be more bonkers if you tried, feel free to call and tell me. A feral cat is nothing like a domestic cat. And her analogy of trying to say they're the same animals that these children are patting at home, and what a load of rubbish. Absolute rubbish. And it's a silly argument to have, because what does she want to happen with the feral cats? what, 2.4 to 8 million feral cats, let's rehome them all. Well, no one's that stupid to think that's possible, are they? 18 past three, there's a range of things to get into. When were you last in France? And perhaps you're there now, listening on iHeartRadio. Be great to get a call from someone who's bobbing around Paris or something. You're probably dangling your feet in a bucket of cold water, though. It's pretty hot over there. Bastille Day. Any connections to that at all? 0800 80 1080 9292. 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
0: 21 past three, morning to you. Morning, Roman, says a texter. Not a photo thing, but people parking their cars on Whites Road, Leslie Road in Putaruru so they can walk along a stream and look at a spring. It's madness, risking lives with terrible driving and parking. Oh. What's so special about the spring? I can't even picture where, I know where Putaruru is, but I don't, well, okay. So that's the whole problem, right? Someone parks a car there and others think, well, it doesn't look great, but others have done it, so I'll do it. Then everyone does it and it becomes a crazy hazard, doesn't it? Thank you for the text. Who can tell me what the spring is? Why is it worth going to look at? Is it like the spring at Hāmarana? Just coming straight out of the ground, crystal clear water. Maybe it's something like that. Roman, Māori ate humans and obliterated the moa. Of course they would eat hedgehogs. I don't think there's a correlation there at all. People, we were all cannibals at some point, if you care to go back through history. People dump domesticated cats. I've watched people dumping them. I've caught 50 dumped kittens and had them all fixed up and rehomed on the promise they would keep them in. 50! People are feral. The cats have a legal roving commission. Humans are the reason cats are out there. What a stupid text. There's nothing natural about a domestic cat roaming. That's in your head. As a previous caller mentioned, Billy's got two lovely giant Maine Coons and she has the place set up so they can't. And they love it. They love it, she said. You don't have to have them wandering. It's a fallacy. I think it's a way of keeping you at peace as well. Because cats can be very demanding. Off you go, goodbye, and you shut the door. Well, if you want to have a cat, you keep your cat. You contain it like they do in Australia. Roman, yes, there shouldn't be feral cats in the countryside, but there shouldn't be any overpopulated amount of filthy dairy cows either. What? We don't have any feral, filthy dairy cows. What's the correlation between cats and cows? Imagine if a feral cow jumped your fence and did its whoopsies in your garden. You'd need a very big veggie patch, wouldn't you? Imagine the size of the broccoli, though. It could be quite good. Hiram, man, Dad used to have a rhubarb patch. It was awesome with custard, yum, vanilla ice cream, followed by a ham and cheese toastie. Wouldn't you do it the other way around? P.S. World Cup's exciting, eh? Would love your show. We love your show. Kind regards, Ray. Yeah, good on you, Ray. So you'd have your pudding and then the cheese and ham toastie. Wow, that's modern. That's right out the gate, forward thinking, backwards in reverse, isn't it? Hi there, mate. Google Blue Springs Putaruru. It's crystal clear water and very popular. Cheers, says Brad. Is that the one that's used in that ad for Roundup? Hang on. What did you say it was? Blue Springs. Putaruru. Oh, yeah. It comes straight up. Blue Springs, Putaruru, New Zealand. Oh, my Lord. Click images. Clicking. Oh, my. Wow. Oh, that's bizarre. I think that is where they filmed that Roundup ad, isn't it? Jeez, I'd be parking my car illegally just for that. That's stunning. That is absolutely green and blue, beautiful. I can see why people are doing that. And this is the problem, isn't it? Everything's available on the internet. And then when people are travelling, people are following their blogs or finding out what's popular with Instagram, travelling people, and they all want to go to the same places, which is great. But park accordingly. Te Waiho Walkway, the Blue Spring, there's a boardwalk going over them. Can you jump in there? Are you allowed to jump in? Maybe it's freezing. I know the springs near my uncle Vince's old deer farm in Nongataha. The springs there at Hamarana, in the summertime you jump in and you get that kind of like your heart's going to stop. It is absolutely freezing water, but crystal clear, beautiful. Only for a hot day or for mad people in the middle of winter. Morning, Roman. Some guy was on your show a couple of nights ago saying they trap wild cats not far from a prison. Then the cats are thrown in a big barrel. No, this wasn't a call to me. This sounds very... that's so cruel. There are kinder ways of putting a cat down. Can you imagine? No. Always a good night. Thanks for the laughs, says Jay. No, I didn't have a caller talking about drowning cats. Maybe it was another host. I'd imagine it would have been quite the topic for a while, though, given that survey. It was a survey a couple of nights ago that showed 87 cat owners were surveyed. 40% of them were able to change the habits of their cat and make their cat happy about being locked inside at night and not being allowed to wander. It's a big change, isn't it? Have you had a crack at doing that? 0800 80 1080. Hi, Roman. Got nowhere talking to my neighbours about their cats, so now I just throw their mess over the fence onto their car. Oh, no. No. Oh, no. Oh, and what do they say about that? Oh, there's one way to stop talking to your neighbours. Imagine having to put your windscreen wipers on every morning just to clear the cat poo. No. On the news a few weeks ago, Roman, cat goes on neighbour's property. The neighbour's dog got it, and it cost $4,000 to fix at the vets. It went to court, and the dog owner was made to pay for it. Bloody stupid law, says the texter. Hi there, Roman. Try looking at Te Waiho Springs or Blue Springs Putaruru. Cheers, says Max. Yes, I am. If anyone's got the ability to dial that up, just put Blue Springs Putaruru or Te Waiho Walkway. I'm going to go there. I'm not going to park illegally, of course, but that is, wow. Why does no one know about that? Well, why don't I know about that? Clearly other people do. Now the whole world's going to go. There will be people listening on iHeartRadio now booking flights from around the world. Shut the gates, or actually build a car park and then charge them. That's what's happening now, isn't it? Docs charging for people to park and go and see nice things. Not really sure what I think about that. 0800 80 10 80. Cat control. The cat cull in Canterbury. Nothing wrong with it. Absolutely no problem with it whatsoever. What are the problems? Are there any? I don't think there are, which is why everyone's agreeing with me, which is unusual. Or perhaps unrealistic.
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0: 2924. Hi, Roman. There's no swimming at the Blue Springs. It's pure, and humans destroy the ecosystem. Susie, I've got photos here of people swimming, but then there's a caption below that says closure of the Putaruru Blue Springs. So did they used to allow swimming? And typical, probably, if people start leaving rubbish. Who remembers the story of recent years with the... Oh, the mermaid pools. I was going to say theory pools. The mermaid pools at Matapouri. I can't believe they had to close them. They had to close them, and full credit to the local iwi for closing them, because tourists were taking all their bags of, you know, rubbishy takeaway crap and leaving it everywhere. In the water, around the pools. When I say tourists, I don't mean overseas people exclusively. I mean just people being tourists. So you had to park at Matapouri Beach and then walk. It's about 20 minutes. Walk around the beach, climb up a little track, up to the mermaid pools. You're dragging all your festering deep-fried rubbish up there and then leaving all the rubbish behind. And now they've closed it. Is it still closed? I would say Matapouri would be one of my favourite beaches for just being on, but swimming there is beautiful. Very calm. Matapouri. But you can't swim at the Blue Spring, Putaruru. Mind you, it's probably too cold anyway. 0800 80 1080. Hi, Roman. Poison in place of cats. I know cats keep the rabbit and mice population down. No, they don't. If that statement was true, why does the Otago Peninsula have millions of rabbits destroying the ecosystem there? So this whole, you know, oh, cats do a good job. No, they don't. My domestic two cats on a 20-hectare property, the female cat caught the mice and the male hunted rabbits, says Angela. Well, they would have been hunting and catching them, but they could have done that in perpetuity. They would never keep on top of it, not with the way that rodents can breed. Yuck. And all the marsupials and all the everything, possums, rabbits, hares. Hi, Roman. My wee cat, Sparky, is a baldy sphinx. He's an indoor cat, very affectionate. He enjoys custard. All the best, Ray. That's a flash meal for a cat. Custard. I love custard. Couldn't tell you the last time I had it, though. Hi, man. Catch the pooper cat in a cage. Put the hose sprinkler on the cage for a few hours. A few hours? And let the cat go. Won't it be half dead by then? When the owner gets home, the wet cat will run inside their house and put mud and water everywhere. Oh, I think you're being a bit extreme there. A few hours? On a hot day, the cat might actually enjoy it. Morning, Roman. My mother got sick from hedgehog. Oh, no. Her liver had the mother and three daughters. I don't know what that line means. She nearly died. Not sure if it was hydatids. Oh. My mother was one of 13 children and were probably pretty feral. Enjoy your program, Rosie. Oh, they actually ate it? I know that we used to be told not to go near hedgehogs. Hedgehog would use the long jump pit at Lansdowne School as their toilet. Cats, hedgehogs, and they were well known, weren't they, hedgehogs, for carrying ringworm, lice. Poor little things, just a festering, prickly ball of disease. Not their fault they were brought out to New Zealand for no reason at all. Roman, hedgehogs carry horrible diseases, not my palate, says John. No, I think in desperation, though, as someone referred earlier to the Romani people, I believe they were eaten by travellers in Eastern Europe. They were caked in thick mud and roasted. The prickles and skin were peeled off. Roman, hedgehogs were wrapped in clay and baked. You won't find that on a Jamie Oliver television show, will you? Hi, Roman. Feral cats need to be a regular cull to reduce and sustain forestry, or has everybody got short memories about the government's wish to move on some blocks? Also, peace, love, and mung bean community could also formulate a here kitty kitty capture, where they're out there catching the kitties and paying the SPCA to de-sex them. Though they may need a trip to A&E before the vet consult. You just get ripped to pieces by feral cats. They are incredibly ferocious. I am astounded at how many people are oblivious to the fact that cats, including ferals, do the wild thing with their parents, litter mates, cousins, you name it. Sam Jessica, a mini-series where he is the drunken, has-been lawyer, trying to get an outback girl out of a mental institution and right all the wrongs imposed by her social climbing family, is an excellent watch. Cheers, says Michelle. That's a long text, Michelle. You've covered a bit of ground in that one. Got your 20 cents worth there. Was that in reference to Sam Neill? It might have been one of the shows he's done. Roman, we ate clay-covered hedgehogs cooked in the fire embers on a school survival tramping trip. The Aussie school tutor showed us how to do it. Did you all survive? Was it your last meal? Oh, no, you must have survived because you've texted me. I can't think of anything worse. If they said, well, it's the hedgehog or nothing, I would have said, ooh, I might go for option two. Mind you, as they say, don't knock it till you tried it. I don't think I want to try that. Roman, a lot of firearms web pages have an 18-plus range limit to view guns and ammo. Young kids keen on shooting and hunting are being censored and denied access to legal content. The road to hell is paved with good intentions. Great show, Roman. Hi, Roman. I would suggest a second-hand, high-quality little camera. There have been plenty of pocket-sized, very good cameras made. About lenses, what I was referring to was a way of gently polishing an already clean lens with an advanced technology specialised lens cloth. Oh, thank you. Good advice. The result apparently causes the light to pass through the glass with almost no scattering. So it is as if the lens has disappeared and you're looking directly at the scene. The mystery circle in the sky sounds like a lunar or solar halo caused by refraction by ice crystals in high cloud, says Alan. I like what you said about the cloth. I didn't know what you meant about that very high-tech cloth. And I didn't know that camera lenses could get so dirty. You kind of just rub it on the front of your sweatshirt, then you realise you've scratched it. But one thing you'll find, won't you, when you go into any camera shop, is that the one thing you'll see across everything, Nikon, Sony, Canon, whatever the brand is, they're all good cameras. But the size of the lens compared to what you're shooting with on a phone is just remarkable. Clearly the quality is going to be a whole lot better and less distorted. But I don't know that I could justify spending... Yeah, the mad thing is like a cell phone, right? $2,000 or $3,000. What for? It's a mini computer, mind you, with a phone app. But I think I'd rather have just a... I'd rather have a phone and I'd rather have a camera. I just don't know if I'd remember to take it with me. Whether I was travelling through Turkey next year in April or just wandering around. Don't know. I don't take that many photos, to be fair. 0800 80 10 80. Any advice on cameras? Have you moved away from the phone in order to make your photos better? Or have you found that your phone is just as good as anything else for what you're doing? Close-up stuff. G'day, Roman. Second-hand cameras may be difficult to find compatible memory cards now. Oh. Well, there's a trap for young players on Trade Me. Hi, Roman. Great show. I'm an ex-freelance photographer. Basically, the cameras on cell phones are made for the convenience of consumers producing compressed images files, such as JPEGs. Good quality SLR cameras will mostly outperform cell phone cameras because images are captured in high quality image formats, such as RAW. What does that stand for? R-A-W. RAW. And DIN. D-I-N. Allowing more detail due to onboard camera tools, regards says B. Not sure what those acronyms mean. RAW and DIN. RAWDIN. Anyway, thank you. Good advice coming through. I don't know most of what I'm reading out. It makes little sense to me. We've all become quite dumb with cameras, haven't we? Back in the day, you had your light meter. You were turning a dial with the aperture settings and all that stuff and then eventually go and click. These days you can go clickety, clickety, clickety, clickety, click, and then go, oh, not that one, not that one, not, oh, that one's okay, oh, not that one. Do you remember the days of wondering what the photo would look like? There's a bit of a revolution, apparently, going back into analog and film, taking one photo, wondering what it's going to look like. 0800 80 10 80. Yeah, feel free to add to the phone conversation. The reason we're talking phones, cameras and phones, cameras that have phones that have cameras, is because of the tourism. The tourists that are stopping, lying in the middle of the road, trying to get the perfect shot up straight roads towards Mount Taranaki and other parts of the country where they don't care. Oh, stop here. I've got to give my Instagram followers this particular photo, which they would have seen 400 times already. Are you someone that needs to stop and take those photos, or do you just look through the windscreen and go, wow, and use your mind like a camera? 1824.
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0: 16 to 4 megapixels. Yeah, you go into a camera shop and it's all megapixels this and blah, blah, blah, blah, blah. And it's not their fault because they don't. It's not their fault that I'm dumb. It's not their fault that they know intrinsically what they're doing. I went into a wonderful camera shop on Great North Road and first thing he said was, "Can you move your car?" I went, "Oh, I thought I'd park correctly. I'd parked completely the wrong place." Anyway, that was quite comical. Well, it wasn't actually. I thought it was quite rude. But then I was the rude person for parking incorrectly. Then we got talking about the different brands. And I said, "What do you reckon about Sony?" And he said, "Excellent cameras." I said, "Oh, cool. What do you think about..." And I went through a whole lot of them. And they were all excellent. I thought, well, where do I go from here? But yes, any advice on cameras... Glenn, Mike's producer, has just told me that modern phones have the ability to zoom in pretty good, like a lot of cameras can, unless you've got some great big telephoto lens, but they have got better at taking photos in the distance as well. So maybe it's just a case of parting with another $2,000-$3,000 for a phone instead of having a phone and a camera. So tourists that are stopping in idiot places to take photos, that can be annoying and life-threatening for you and them, I'd imagine. If you've seen that round Mount Taranaki or maybe Arthur's Pass, anywhere that's very scenic, right? They'll just, "Oh my Lord, that's amazing, stop here." You can't. You've got to have a bit of patience when you're following cars that are going slowly or looking like they're going to stop soon, I guess. 0800 80 1080. Oh, by the way, that breaking news about an hour ago, the Strait of Hormuz is open again. I think people will be reaching for their gas spy apps and wondering if there's any. There hasn't been a lot of change with the oil price. So hopefully the people involved with that particular war. I can't stand it when people refer to it as a skirmish. Like it's just like a minor, like a dog barking quietly in the background. It's not a skirmish. It's a war. Oh, it's a fracas. What are you now, French? Well, it's Bastille Day, so I guess, yeah. Hi, man. I remember decades ago a TV series that starred an alien life force called Alf. Oh, wasn't that terrible? Who loved eating cats. And in the 1970s, an Asian restaurant in Christchurch was busted by the health department for having over 20 cat skins in their bin. What? Where? No. And that meat was used as a substitute for chicken. I don't believe that. No. Hi there, man. Shane Jones, the Prince of the Provinces, may be before the election grant Putaruru millions. May before the election. Is there supposed to be another word in there? Grant Putaruru millions for construction for a multi-storey Blue Springs car park to aid the unsuccessful regional development in his other multi-billion dollar projects. Now tell me, yeah, that made little sense to me. At the Blue Springs where people are parking awkwardly and stupidly in Putaruru, another example of tourists stopping for a photo, is there not a car park? Is it a case of the car park getting absolutely full and then people just parking along the road edge? Well, there's another photo of a couple standing in the spring. He's looking like he's frozen. He's trying to look all relaxed, but he's got his shoulders up, that kind of whole. And they look very cold. So they're standing. Are you not supposed to get in there? Is that where the Roundup commercial was filmed? And that might have been Hamarana near Nongataha. Oh, anyway, I've never seen these springs before. They are absolutely beautiful. The blue springs near Putaruru. A texter saying they're problematic for people parking stupidly. 0800 80 10 80. Sam Neill, any more chat in the Sam Neill talk? He's just died. He's 78. And it's been reflected across all the world's media. Of course, loved by many people watching movies around the world. His plethora of works is just quite incredible. Sleeping Dogs, of course, if you're old enough to remember Sleeping Dogs, that might be what you go back to as one of his epic works. He was on the Otago Regional Council also for 12 years. I don't know how did he manage to do all this? A viticulturalist, a vintner, a regional councillor, an actor, a documentary maker, a father, a grandfather. His two paddocks brand, consisting of a vineyard at Gibston and also two near Alexandra. I wonder what will happen with all of that. And I'm sure he would have made plans at his stage of life. He would have made plans years ago, but of course he had an illness which he had to battle with recently as well. What are the shows or movies that you've loved that he's been involved with? Good Lord, he was also in Thor Ragnarok. I said this before, what wasn't he in? He was also in Thor Love of Thunder. Lots of Thor type stuff. Peaky Blinders in it. No, I mean, he was that policeman with the moustache. He made a good policeman. The Dish. In the Mouth of Madness. Event Horizon. Bicentennial Man. Death in Brunswick. The Hunt for Red October. La Révolution Francoise. America. AMERIKA. Dead Calm. Riley, Ace of Spies. He was knighted. He had a Golden Globe. And the Golden Globe was for the miniseries Riley, Ace of Spies, which I don't think I saw. Where was I? Don't know. Evil Angels. He almost became James Bond, but was pipped in the auditions by Timothy Dalton. What else can you tell me about the great man Sam Neill, no longer with us? Beautiful voice, a great acting style, not stereotyped into anything. What do you longer with us? Beautiful voice, a great acting style, not stereotyped into anything. What do you recall mostly when you think of him

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4: 724, yeah, Sam Neill, you might want to talk about that. And also the tourism stuff with cameras, or just advice around cameras. I guess the better the camera you have, if you have the ability to zoom in with something and without the picture distorting, then you don't have to be right up there with all the other tourists taking that particular photo. But I would say, wild guess, I would say that most tourists, New Zealand tourists, tourists from overseas, do not have proper cameras. Most people would be using some form of a phone, and with great effect, don't get me wrong, but I've yet to be convinced that I should or should not be buying a proper camera so that I can lie in the middle of the road and take those perfect shots up Mount Taranaki. Isn't that madness to be lying on the road? The road's 100 k's an hour, and people have been caught out. A lot of drivers have been very surprised and then scared and then angry, I guess, and have called the police. Lots of areas with limited visibility. And there are signs on that road saying no parking, no stopping, and yet, you know, people do what they want for that perfect photo. Feel free to talk about the cats too, if that's something that you might find it quite grating to hear my absolute hatred of the love of feral cats. I cannot understand anyone who wants to defend that. And I think people from the New Zealand Cat Foundation probably would do better to change their line of argument, because they're not making any sense at all. I don't think they'll be winning much support. They're trying to make out that what happens with the culling is desensitising children. Children will lose their empathy for animals. I think that all comes from education through the process. We're doing this so that the animals that are supposed to be here, not the feral cats, can have a better chance to survive. You're not out with your kids saying, let's shoot everything that moves. Most people that I've been involved with in terms of hunting over the years have a very healthy respect for what they're doing and what they love doing. Never once have I seen a feral cat in the bush, but that's because they're pretty onto it, right? They're going to see or hear you coming, they're going to be gone. Oh, now, someone has said it's a different Sam Neill on the Otago Regional Council. No, it's not. No, it's got, in terms of his personal life, political views, it goes on to talk about him working on the Otago Regional Council for 12 years until October 2019. Oh, I didn't know about this. There's a lot of stuff I don't know about Sam Neill. There'll be a lot of stuff that many people don't know, I would imagine. In his early 20s, he fathered a son who was placed up for adoption, who he later reunited with back in 1994. In 1980, he met the actress Lisa Harrow while filming The Final Conflict, 1981, and they had a son. And he married a makeup artist, Noriko Watanabe,

0: in 1989, and they had one daughter together. And he also adopted Watanabe's daughter from her first marriage. And they separated in 2017. And then Sam Neill dated Australian political journalist Laura Tingle from 2018 to 2021. And as of 2023, he had 8 grandchildren. It might be just that you're more familiar with his love of where he lived and his desire to pull in more native birds. He was always planting more native bush. And he said recently in an interview that I heard with Guy on Espiner, he talked about there was no bird life in and around where he was. And very pleasingly, they were getting bird life. I'd imagine it would be Tui and Korimako coming in into that part of the country. You might be into your 2 paddocks. You might have a few in your wine cellar worth collecting. He was a lover of Pinot Noir, which of course we're well respected for in various parts of the country. Wairarapa, Otago. What's your connection to Sam Neill? Oh, by the way, if you haven't seen that documentary series about Captain Cook, The Pacific in the Wake of Captain Cook, it's excellent. And he is the presenter of that, not acting at all, just presenting, being Sam Hunt. Oh, I said it again. Sam Neill.
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6: Mike Hosking, Heather Duplessy-Allen, Matt Heath, Tyler Adams. 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
7: In this update, actor Sam Neill has died. He was 78. He starred in multiple films and TV shows over a career which spanned more than 50 years. He's best known for his early role in the New Zealand film Sleeping Dogs and for the Jurassic Park series of films. He won several Australian and New Zealand awards but was never nominated for an Oscar. Family friend of the Neill family, Josie Pagani, says the actor's death was expected and she's heartbroken.
8: I thought that he had had a better few days, and so, yeah, I'm really shocked.
7: The government is making further efforts to lure international supermarket chains here. Land Information New Zealand has released guidance to help international investors understand and navigate the Overseas Investment Act. Acting Prime Minister David Seymour says they want it to be as easy as possible for credible investors to choose this country. He says this is more helpful than other options suggested.
9: With all the talk about breaking up and punching down on our supermarket operators, what we ultimately need to do to get justice and affordable prices at the checkout is to remove the rules that keep the duopoly in place.
7: Unionised internal affairs staff are taking a stand with the first strike in the department's 138-year history. More than 1,300 of them walked off the job for 2 hours yesterday in response to the latest pay proposal. The Public Service Association says it doesn't keep pace with inflation, and members are already struggling with the cost of living. National Secretary Duane Leo says they won't accept an offer which takes them backwards.
10: These are public service workers. This is the government's workforce, and these employees, through ongoing cuts in funding, are basically facing a situation now where they're becoming the working poor.
7: The Electricity Authority is asking the public for feedback as it looks to further clamp down on lines company connection fees. It's been introducing reforms aimed to make pricing more efficient and fair, including giving itself the power to examine company pricing methodologies. It wants the public to pitch in on issues including how costs are allocated and one-off charges for things like disconnection. General Networks Manager Tim Sparks says better connection fees help spread shared network costs over more people. Business groups are calling on political parties to put SMEs front and centre this election. The Employers and Manufacturers Association wants greater certainty for businesses, including plans for manufacturing, a clear energy future and stable settings. But employment law specialist Max Whitehead says the priority should be supporting small businesses, which make up 97% of the country's enterprises.
11: Small businesses are missing out. That's why our productivity is so low, not because of hard work, but it's because we're lacking in robotics, AI, all those technologies that are available if you've got the capital to buy them.
7: Despite a sharp increase in penalties, advocates warn too many drivers are continuing to park illegally in mobility spaces. Research from CCS Disability Action Group reveals a third of people parking in mobility spaces are doing so without a permit. It's despite the penalty increasing 400% in 2024 to $750. CCS National Access Manager BJ Clark says the likes of delivery and taxi drivers are common offenders.
12: Most of us have friends that have an impairment. We should think that we are preventing them from being able to use that park and access to the community.
7: In sport, cricket, the Black Caps may be facing a more resilient West Indies batting lineup in their five-match ODI series in the Caribbean. The Windies middle order nailed a challenging chase in the seven-wicket win in their first one-dayer in Guyana. New Zealand's top scorer Daryl Mitchell is impressed the local batters worked so well together.
13: They build a big partnership, and it's always tough when two guys are going and trying to find ways to get them out. So take my hat off to them.
7: In football, New Zealand officials believe the two-match international series against India in November could be the start of big things for the sport on the mainland. The All Whites will open the series in Auckland before finishing under the roof at One Stadium in Christchurch. New Zealand football boss Andrew Pragnell says the second fixture should contribute to a bigger goal.
14: One of those that we've talked about a lot is to bring a third A-League team to the South Island. What I hope is that Christchurch and South Island fans will pack out the stadium, we'll show what we can do in the city, and that'll help bring momentum to that.
7: That's news and sport. I'm Tony Doe.
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0: News Talk said the Weather Watch 24/7 for Bastille Day, Tuesday the 14th of July. For Northland to Waitomo, including Coromandel and the Bay of Plenty, scattered rain with possible heavy fall spreading eastwards this morning, clearing and becoming mainly fine during the afternoon and this evening. Taranaki to Wellington, also the central high country, scattered morning rain, then mainly fine. Showers for Taranaki and Horowhenua southwards by tonight. Gisborne to Wairarapa, partly cloudy, isolated showers clearing south of Gisborne later this morning. Nelson and Marlborough, rain before dawn, then mainly fine. Canterbury, mostly fine, periods of rain spreading north through the high country from this afternoon. Otago and Southland, mainly fine, but showers developing about the south coast this morning. A period of rain elsewhere from this afternoon, becoming fine by this evening. Buller to Fiordland and also for Stewart Island, periods of rain with heavy falls and possible squally thunderstorms. The Chatham Islands partly cloudy, rain developing late this evening. The warmest place at the moment, still Kaitaia on 14.7, and the coolest is still Lumsden, now on 0.9.
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16: Ready or not?
0: A very good morning to you. Welcome along. It is Bastille Day. I don't know what that means for you. If you've got some French going on, it might mean a lot. 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Tuesday, July 14, 0800 80 1080 to come on through on the free phone number 9292, the text with a small charge, and my email is roman@newstalkzb.co.nz.

0: 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And Sam Neill, gone but not forgotten at the age of 78, died yesterday in Sydney. 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I've got text to catch up on. And Peter, I'll be with you next.
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6: Let's take a look at what's going on with the second Mount Vic tunnel. 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
7: There are spades in the ground on it right now.
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1: 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Back today at 4 on News Talk ZB. Got an opinion? 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
0: 13 to 5. Morning, Roman. Sam Neill was an awesome actor. I haven't heard anyone mention him in the iconic Hunt for the Wilder People movie. Oh, they have. Based on the novel by Barry Crump, I think, Wild Pork and Watercress. Yes, it is. Love your show. Cheers, Phil. P.S. My daughter and I are very keen deer hunters. The freezer is always filled with fresh venison. Very nice indeed. Wow, that says a lot. It is the king of meats, right? Yeah, if you've read that book, Phil, you'll know what I'm talking about. The book is nothing like the movie. I actually preferred the book big time. It's a book worth reading, as is Pooha Road, another great book by Barry Crump. But I have read them all. I think a lot of people have read them all. Let's hear from you. Only here till 5 this morning. Hi there, Peter.
8: Good morning. Well, I wonder how he got on with fatherhood, because fathers who have big international roles of acting or pilots who are never home with their kids, you know, it takes a big toll on their family of all their commitments sort of being, you know, same with politicians not being available to their family.
0: I'd say there'd be a lot of jobs like that where you're away a lot. Yeah. And some people travel with their families, don't they, in those roles?
8: Yes. So I can't remember how many kids he's got and what age group they would be now. But, it's very hard. And even, you know, I can remember at primary school, some fathers used to go to the pub after work and get home when the kids were in bed because they didn't, you know, want all the stress and, you know, didn't really help their wives with their kids, you know, and... That was when pubs were open, and but when you know there was early closing, obviously they would have been home earlier, and they probably would have had too much to drink.
0: Yeah. So Sam Neill had 4 children, 8 grandchildren. Mm. Yeah, and he did write. Look, it says in the story. I don't know him. I wouldn't proclaim to know him, but from what I know of him, he seemed like a lovely guy, and he tried very hard to raise his children out of the limelight.
8: Mm.
0: Yeah.
8: Yeah, no, it's hard work because everyone knows what a perfect parent is. Not really, but I know what a perfect child is, but they don't measure the perfect parent in the same sort of aspects that children sort of, you know, go through. But anyway, the I noticed the government's quick change on budgets for roads because of, you know, maybe the financial situation of some of the roads with the weather, you know, on South Island Road, State Highway 1. And then the warning last night about inflation and cost of living and diesel and kerosene, which I've been sort of on about for a while, but they don't seem to have, you know, changed the $12 billion or so extra for defence. And, you know, the New Zealand economy, we, you know, like other economies around the world, rely on diesel and jet fuel to keep it going. And if there's not enough supply and the price goes up, some economists saying that we're in for a big depression because things can't keep going. And it, you know, the interest rates in the US for 10 years is about 4.5%. And apparently China's stopped supplying rare earths to Japan. And, of course, New Zealand, according to Radio New Zealand, is supporting something could undermine the relationship with China. So how important is the China relationship?
0: Well, of course it's important, but as someone said, you don't go throwing bombs around in your friend's backyard. But we do have the Strait of Hormuz open now in the last few hours, so the price of oil...
8: According to who?
0: Watching the screens in here, the BBC put up a breaking news. The Strait of Hormuz is open.
8: Well, the thing is that, if you're friends with Iran, you seem to, for some time, get your ships through if you follow the procedures. But if you don't follow the procedures, you know, you seem to be attacked.
0: Yeah, well, so the US Navy have enforced the opening, so they're in there again.
8: Procedures, you know, you seem to be attacked.
0: Yeah, well, so the US Navy have enforced the opening, so they're in there again, of course. Bombs flying left, right,

0: age 42 years old, and done. 300,000 cover for $25.42 a month. Oh, and I can check other cover levels and monthly costs using the blue slider. Easy.
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6: 6 to 6, News Talk ZB. Volkswagen, the job shedding continues. So apparently another 50,000 jobs are going there. This is according to an internal memo that Reuters has got its hands on. You know, I told you about this the other day. They're cutting 100,000 jobs now total potentially by 2030. That is 16% of their workforce. They're at war with the Chinese and the Chinese are winning.
5: Ryan Bridge.
6: Good morning, Mike.
7: Greetings to you, Ryan.
6: Someone, good morning to you, sir. Someone says, Ryan, where do you go? Have you ever been over the Harbour Bridge? It's quite nice over there.
7: The North Shore they refer to?
6: Yes.
7: Have you ever been to the North Shore?
6: Oh, I have been to the North Shore. But I was just saying to Wendy earlier, I never really spent much time out in the eastern suburbs.
7: Eastern suburbs are beautiful. Absolutely superb.
6: So hard to get to.
7: That is true.
6: So I live centrally.
7: Yes.
6: And I don't, so I live...
7: Is that what you call it, is it?
6: Yes.
7: Okay.
6: I live in a bubble.
7: Along with all the other lovies of the media.
6: 100%. I live in a wee bubble.
7: Mm-hmm.
6: And then if you need to go anywhere, if you need to go swimming, Takapuna.
7: Well, that is water the North Shore,
6: is,
7: of course.
6: Water is clearer.
7: Yeah, just across the bridge.
6: Not as murky as the water out the eastern suburbs.
7: Well, you say that, but every time it rains on the North Shore, they close the beaches, you realise.
6: Well, they do that everywhere.
7: Yeah, that's true.
6: But it's the water's a bit silty over there in the sea.
7: Is it? Why don't you just move there?
6: Where?
7: North Shore.
6: Well...
7: Why don't you be by the ocean?
6: Then you've got to come to work.
7: Across the bridge?
6: Yeah.
7: Yeah, Glenn comes across the bridge. I don't know that he... you know Glenn? He works here.
6: Yeah, no, I know
7: here,
6: Glenn.
7: He's been here a while.
6: Yeah,
7: He's from up that way, and the bridge is an issue. Mind you, the on-ramps... I mean, you don't want to bore the rest of the nation with Auckland's problems, infrastructurally speaking, but, you know, I've had on-ramp problems all week. I have on-ramp problems.
6: Yeah, but
7: on
6: that's because
7: basis.
6: You live in a stupid place.
7: Well, I don't live in a
6: out
7: stupid
6: east.
7: Place. I'm almost out east. I'm not quite out east. I'm east adjacent.
6: Do you speed in the morning?
7: Of course I do.
6: Yeah.
7: Who doesn't?
6: Because there's no cops and there's no people.
7: Do you know the worst, and this will get her into trouble because she works in the Prime Minister's office now. Do you know the worst? It was Rachel Smalley. Absolutely shocking.
6: In terms
7: of drive, they could go back
6: concrete
7: and get
6: foot.
7: They could go back and get CCTV footage.
6: She hit somebody once?
7: She hit several people.
6: I remember a story, or she helped a runner or something.
7: No, she doesn't help anybody, she just runs them over. But she got a new car. The worst story was she got a new car and just the power that she, you know, felt.
6: I drive past a police station, so I tend to stick
7: slow
6: to
7: down,
6: the
7: slow down past the police
6: for about 20 metres.
7: Anyway, I've often, do you know in the 18 years I've been doing this show, ask me how many times I've been pulled over by the cops at 3 o'clock in the morning.
6: Never.
7: Once. And he pulled me over because I had a V10 car, I had an Audi R8, which is a sports car, and he only pulled me over because he wanted to look at the engine. and that was it.
6: Very good. News Talk ZB. Mike's next.
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3: A couple of court cases. Trump's lost again. He's not winning a lot these days. This is in Florida. So he sued the IRS, and the judge says he's done that for an improper purpose to gain the appearance of judicial legitimacy for a settlement. This is Kathleen William, Judge Kathleen William. In fact, it's so bad she's referred Trump's lawyer to the Florida bar. So he's in a world of pain. That was this business of $10 billion, and they did a settlement, and the settlement was the $1.8 billion lawfare fund that he would just hand out money to people who'd been egregiously treated until they dropped it because it became so embarrassing. Meantime, a whole bunch of states' attorneys general, have filed a lawsuit against Paramount Skydance in the acquisition of Warner Brothers Discovery, which sort of in an indirect or adjacent way affects us in this country. So there's 12 of them from California, led by California, but Arizona, Colorado, Connecticut, Massachusetts, Minnesota, Nevada, New Jersey, New Mexico, New York, Oregon, and Washington. What's interesting is the feds have signed it off. So does a bunch of states trump the feds? I mean, they're raising the same concerns. It'll lead to higher prices, lower quality, less content, blah, blah, blah. But given the feds have already signed it off, will the court overrule the feds at a local level? So that'll be interesting to watch. 5 minutes away from seven.
2: All the ins and the outs. It's The Biz with Business Fibre. Take your business productivity to the next level.
3: Now, petrol market one to watch over the next couple of days, if not weeks. So especially diesel, and Russia's at play here because they, well, see, if you look at gas, we were running at 238 this morning, and we were running at 238. So Russia's gone and decided to ban diesel exports. So they're the second largest exporter of diesel on the planet. The war's the issue, of course. It's put pressure on production and the drone attacks and all their refineries. So they've got trouble, and when they've got trouble, they close ranks. So that's up 11% a barrel after that particular announcement. But they're also coming into peak summer demand in Europe, and they've got the hurricane season coming in the US. And the line that Trump ran that their stocks were so full they didn't know what to do with it, it was simply a lie. His reserves were nowhere near where he said they were. So America is got an element of trouble in terms of, and of course, we're out there buying from everywhere, bar the Middle East at the moment, including places like Canada, America, and Brazil. So watch the price of diesel over the next couple of weeks. Now, services sector, as Andrew quite rightly drew our attention to, manufacturing yesterday, services sector today, that's back in expansionary territory. So that's good news for New Zealand Inc. Sir John Key to cast his experienced eye over the state of play. Sir Ian Mune on Sir Sam Neill, and Sir Scott Dixon will be with us to explain the big move to McLaren after 8. As the Mike Hosking Breakfast continues this Tuesday morning.
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0: When my daughter told me to keep my brain active, she was surprised to hear I'd just been to a talk on oceans. And next week, I'd be learning all about human adaptation over shared lunch in a gallery. She looked at me and just stared. 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I told her she needs to get out more. 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
3: Righto, 13 away from 8. So I referenced aviation yesterday. It's something we're going to deal with shortly. The Western Sydney International Airport. It opens to us early next year. But yesterday, 2 p.m. Qantas A321 touchdown. First plane to touchdown at Western Sydney Airport. You don't get slowed down. You don't get sequenced. We didn't experience a holding pattern. It was a cargo plane. Domestic cargo flights formally begin July 27. Passengers due 3 months later, but that's domestic passengers. Internationals, which is us, and Air New Zealand, they've got a slot out in Western Sydney, so you'll be landing there as of 2027. But that opened officially yesterday. Then Kerry Hurahanganui, who is the head of Auckland Airport, wrote a very solid piece in the paper yesterday, in the Herald yesterday. India is New Zealand's next great trade story. It is, by any measure, New Zealand Inc. at its most ambitious. And I thought that was a nice way of putting it. It is, by any measure, New Zealand Inc. at its most ambitious. There is, though, she writes, a gap in the story. And it seems incongruous to me that, and maybe there's stuff going on behind the scenes that I don't know, but it seems incongruous to me that we've signed one of our biggest ever trade deals and you still literally cannot get on a plane in New Zealand, fly directly to India or vice versa. And not just about the FTA. Have a look at who the students are, the international students in this country, and they come largely from a couple of countries. One's called China, one's called India. Can you fly direct to China? My word, you can. And by choosing a number of different airlines. So look at the stark contrast between the aviation or transportation links between New Zealand and China and New Zealand and India. India, she writes, is now New Zealand's fifth largest international market by passenger volume. Well, how's that possible? The answer is because you've got to come through Singapore, generally, not always, but generally. How mad's that? India's overtaken the United Kingdom, for goodness sake. India-New Zealand travel corridors grown 91% in 10 years. So something that's growing 91%, why has no one at any point gone, tell you what, I reckon it'd be quite good if we could fly there direct, knowing full well that one of the great aviation tricks is the point A to point B thing. If you can put somebody on a plane at point A and they get to their destination at point B instead of having to go through A point one, you're going to increase traffic by about 33%, and yet we've not done it. Now, Air India and IndiGo need to wait for delivery of the right type of aircraft. They need the bigger A350s. They don't have them. New Zealand is going to need to work hard to stay on the radar of airlines. So read the whole thing. She makes a lot of sense. So why haven't we done anything? Answer in a moment. 9 to 8.
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4: The death of Sam Neill is being felt worldwide. Sir John Key calls opponents to the India FTA clowns. Latest poll sees National slump to its lowest level since Chris Luxon came to office. In sport, Brendan McCullum apologises for England's test cricket results under his leadership. 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
11: For 70 years, Defender's gone where others can't. Of course, you know the story of the fabulous Defender. That legacy has inspired something bigger. We've got the Defender Trophy. So the Defender Trophy was dormant for a quarter century, 25 years, but it's back now. It's a global competition, right? Searches for a new breed of adventurer, people ready to embrace the impossible across some of the world's most unforgiving terrain. So back in March, we had 24 competitors, 7 countries, 48 hours of relentless physical driving and cognitive challenges in Taiwan. Only 2 people could win. Now, who were those 2 people? 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They turned out to be New Zealanders, Charlie Murray, Lily Hillary. From right here, New Zealanders crowned as the Asia-Pacific champions. Now, they're heading offshore to the global final. 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It's iconic. 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
10: Hosking.
11: Mike, thanks for a great show this morning. The great interviews and opinion have just got me through a half marathon on the Concept 2 rower. 1 hour, 32 minutes of rowing. It's not bad. It's not bad. Concept 2 rower. 1 hour, 32 minutes of rowing. It's not bad. It's not bad. Mike, talking about farming this morning.

0: get into this. This was Sam's.
1: Do I have a dream? I think I'd like a night where there's no dreams. I'd like a morning when I wake up and there's really nothing on the news. When everything just returns to dull. And there's no pestilence. And there's no war and there's no aggression. And people are just leaving it alone and getting on with each other. Wouldn't that be nice? The surf is 3 foot high today. Chickens are laying in central Otago, New Zealand. The football will be played as usual on Saturday. Someone might win, but probably everyone will just have a draw. There's nothing happening. That's my dream. It's just be nice.
0: Okay. We didn't mention, and I've mentioned it before, but one of the things I most admired about Sam Neill, ironically, was his wine. Because he was one of those people who took it seriously, and I remember when Two Paddocks started, and it was, I thought, here we go, another celebrity, bit bored, got a paddock, he's going to plant a few grapes, and, you know, you're never going to hear from it again. But that's turned into a very serious and internationally renowned operation, so that speaks of the man and his attitude. We'll be back tomorrow morning, middle of the week already, for the Morning Constable Breakfast. Happy days.

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8: Good morning, it's 9 o'clock. I'm Wendy Petrie. An outpouring of love for actor Sir Sam Neill from across the political spectrum. The 78-year-old died suddenly yesterday in Sydney Hospital after revealing earlier this year he was cancer-free. Deputy Prime Minister

0: Dr. David Seymour says he was lucky enough to have met Neil once at the home of a mutual friend.
1: Based on most of the things he said in his life, he was not an ex-supporter. We were both shocked for different reasons, but he was energetic, he was opinionated. He had no roadmap. No Kiwi had made it that high before.
0: Chris Luxon says he was one of the greats, while Chris Hipkins says he made us proud to be Kiwis. Jacinda Ardern says he was a thoughtful, curious and decent person, and she had the profound joy of chatting with Neil a few weeks ago. More evidence of how tight November's general election is going to be. The latest RNZ Reed Research poll has National in the 20s on 28.7% and Labor on 34%. New Zealand First has risen again to 11.5%. The Greens are on double digits at 10.3 and ACT on 7.8. The coalition would return to power with a one-seat majority. Labour leader Chris Hipkins says the gap is a close one.
2: That shows that this election campaign's going to matter and every single vote is going to matter.
0: Business New Zealand is seeing the positives in our latest economic indicator, despite continued global instability. BNZ Business New Zealand Performance of Services Index shows a sector which makes up 70% of our economy grew in June. Hospitality saw a contraction, but this was offset by transport growth. Chief Executive Catherine Rich says when combined with the good manufacturing index results, it adds up to a good outlook for the economy. But she notes things can change dramatically, saying we can't influence what happens in the Strait of Hormuz. The Grocery Action Group is adamant breaking up the big supermarkets is still key in the wake of new government guidelines. Officials have launched this guidance to help international operators navigate our Overseas Investment Act and set up shop. Grocery Action Group Chair Sue Chetwynd says officials removing red tape and making it easier to buy land is a good thing.
3: But what David Seymour announced yesterday was really seeking to answer a problem that doesn't exist. We have plenty of supermarkets. What we don't have is enough operators.
0: A new status for Fiordland's Waipiti herd, said to recognise the value of game animals and hunting in New Zealand. The herd has become the first in the country to receive herd of special interest status. The designation allows hunters and conservation groups to work together to manage the population. Game Animal Council Chief Executive Karina Jordan says it's a modern approach to game management.
4: It allows the herds to be managed for their hunted purposes while ensuring conservation values. And what we know is when these herds aren't well managed, then that's when you get significant impacts on our conservation estate and also primary productive land uses.
0: Canadian rock star Bryan Adams is set to return to New Zealand. The singer, known for hits I Do It For You and Summer of 69, is bringing his Roll With The Punches tour to Auckland and Christchurch next March. It follows his 2025 visit Down Under, which saw sold-out crowds and his biggest tour to date. Tickets go on sale Monday.
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6: Zahid, you can still have your original decision of out. Stand by.
7: Yeah, disappointed Darren Sammy there. 138 all out.
5: The Black Caps have skittled hosts the West Indies for 138 and 36 overs after sending them in to bat first in their second one-day cricket international. Jaden Lennox took 5 wickets for 19 in 8 overs and all bar 1 wicket fell to spin bowling. Opener John Campbell top scored at 43 while one other batter surpassed 20. 2 others hit double digits. New Zealand now needs 139 to win the match and level the series at 1-1. News Talk ZB's international cricket coverage with Resene, premium quality paints and stains. To the World Rugby Under 20 Championship in Georgia on Sky Sport.
8: One of the all-time great Junior World Championship semi-finals, and it is the French in ecstasy, New Zealand in despair.
5: A late French try has snatched a 26-22 semi-final victory over New Zealand. The Kiwis looked to have leapt ahead with a 65th-minute try to Mika Fale before it was ruled out by the TMO due to a previous knock-on. New Zealand's drought continues, having not won the event since 2017. France will meet defending champions South Africa in Sunday's final, while New Zealand will face England in the third-placed playoff. Sir Scott Dixon has revealed he sat on an IndyCar move for months before deciding to leave his long-time team. The six-time series champion will join rival Arrow McLaren for 2027 on a two-year deal following a 25th campaign this year with Chip Ganassi. Dixon's told Mike Hosking he's kept his current employers in the loop since first toying with a move last September.
9: When it kind of, in my mind, had made the decision, flew to Pittsburgh, sat down with Chip and the chairman of the sponsor on the car, the PNC Bank, with Bill Demchick, and sat down and just, you know, went through the scenario of not staying.
5: Motorsports with CRC's Evapa Rust now in a new dip basket canister. And a contender for game of the season to conclude round 14 of basketball's NBL, the Manawatu Jets have beaten the Nelson Giants 120-113 in double overtime at Palmerston North. I'm Adam Cooper, that's News Talk ZB News and Sport with Fisher Funds, New Zealand's most trusted KiwiSaver provider. 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
12: Next weather forecast for New Zealand, Northland to Waitomo, including Coromandel and Bay of Plenty. Scattered rain, possible heavy falls. Taranaki to Wellington and central high country, scattered morning rain. Gisborne to Wairarapa, partly cloudy, isolated showers. Nelson and Marlborough, rain early. Canterbury, mostly fine. Otago and Southland, mainly fine. Showers developing about the south coast this morning. Buller to Fiordland, also Stewart Island, periods of rain with heavy falls and possible squally thunderstorms, and the Chatham Islands, rain developing.
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0: News Talk ZB, it is 9:07. A very, very good morning to you. Kerry Woodham with you through until midday. 0800 80 10 80 is the number to call. You can text me 9292 ZBZB. And if you want to drop me a line, you can do that too. Kerry at newstalkzb.co.nz. Very sad news about Sam Neill yesterday. I couldn't claim to know him, sadly, because by all accounts he was an excellent friend. I've heard from people who did know him and know him well, but I had the great privilege of sitting next to him at a long lunch. This was in the middle of the lockdowns and reopenings and lockdowns again. It's one of the brief moments when Auckland was open. We had different views on lockdowns. You know, he said they were the right thing to do, and I pointed out he was living on a lovely estate in central Otago, and possibly his experience was different to many in Auckland, but we agreed to disagree on that. And he was the most gracious, pleasant, lovely man, like one of my top 10 to sit next to over a lifetime of sitting next to fabulous people at lunches. So I'm very sorry for all those who knew him well, because he seemed an absolutely decent, witty, funny, warm, beautiful individual, and it would have been lovely to have known him well. I'll have to settle for a lunch. 0800 80 10 80 is the number to call, and I would like to get your feedback on whether or not we should be upgrading our warships. New Zealand's two main warships will reach the end of their working lives within about a decade, and Cabinet must decide by 2027 what should replace them. The rate we're going, it'd be a fleet of jet skis. The choice will shape the country's ability to help keep its trade routes open for a generation, according to Major General retired John Howard, who's a senior fellow at the New Zealand Initiative. He argues the decision about what to buy, if to buy, deserves far more scrutiny than it's ever done before. He says almost everything New Zealand sells and buys travels by ship. About 99% of its trade, measured by volume, moves by sea. Dairy, meat, fuel, machinery. We're also responsible for one of the world's largest stretches of ocean, about 4.1 million square kilometres. He says if the decision on the frigates is delayed or the wrong capability is chosen, New Zealand could spend years without a warship able to operate in contested waters alongside its allies, and the skills, the systems and the experience behind that capability would take a generation to rebuild. So if we don't have a navy and then decide that we want one, it's not going to be as simple as buying ships. You have to train up a whole generation of command structure, troops, sailors, the like. No argument from me there, but you would have to wonder why we spent $600 to $700 million on upgrades to the Mana and Te Kaha if they're going to be obsolete within a few years. Major General Howard, retired, says we are a serious maritime nation. What we decide here will show whether we intend to stay one. Now, I've had no argument with his thoughts so far, but this one I would have to dispute. Can we seriously be considered a serious maritime nation if our naval fleet comprises two frigates, two support vessels, and four basically cop cars for the sea? We have, of course, one at the bottom of the ocean, but that was a survey ship and wouldn't have really counted. Norway, which is the same size as New Zealand, has a naval fleet of 69 vessels. Submarines, frigates, corvettes, minesweepers, mine hunters. You know, pick a ship, any ship, and they've got it. And sure, they are far, far richer than we are, and the Russian bear is close enough to them that they could feel its fur. But come on, a serious maritime nation does not have two warships and one survey ship at the bottom of the ocean. I can understand why we haven't made our defence and our interoperative capability a priority over recent years. When we have been lucky enough to have lived in a relative state of peace and calm. But the way we are now, the way the world is now, we need to decide whether we want to be part of serious alliances and play our part, or whether we just bludge off our mates, who may or may not choose to help us, depending on whether they can be asked or what we've got that they want. There'll be no guarantees. You only have to look at Europe to see what happens when you rely on another country for your defence. All of a sudden they pull the plug and Europe is left scrambling. All of a sudden they're having to play catch-up for the past 30-odd years on their defence spending, on their defence capability, because they cannot rely on the US anymore. So we don't have to have a traditional navy. It doesn't have to look like it did 50 years ago, you know, with changes to technology, the way wars are fought, wars are won, if you could ever say that wars can be won. But the way wars and battles are fought now, you'd need different technology, different capability, but we have to do some spending, surely. For those who say we don't need to, look at Europe. The US said, you've done nothing for us. You haven't spent any money. Look after yourselves. And now they really are playing catch up. Now, we can stand on the shores to the beat of rhythmic drums and sing, give peace a chance. Well, people take what they want. And that is a valid option. Even with a fleet we could afford, we're not going to be able to repel a serious invader. But surely we have to play our part. If we want to be considered a serious maritime nation, I would consider that playing our part in an interoperative alliance. That's what we have to do, or that's what we have to make the decision on. I'm all for doing our bit and not bludging off our mates. I'd love to hear your thoughts. 0800 80 10 80 is the number to call. News Talk ZB, it's 9:15. 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
0: News Talk ZB, Craig writes, I believe once frigates are scrapped, we should shift to smaller patrol vessels, invest heavily in sea and air drones to help patrol our waters, much lower costs in setting up, with the Navy struggling to crew a frigate, says Craig. LJ here, morning Kerry. The only comparison we have with Norway is the population. They have a backyard and ocean full of oil, also Russia. They need a huge navy, and they have the money to sustain it. I know, and I did make the point about Russia and the fact that they are richer than us. But we cannot consider ourselves immune and invulnerable just because of the tyranny of distance from anywhere else. And also, isn't it to play our part, to do our bit? You know, no man is an island and no country is, even though we are. If we want to be considered part of the wider world, then we have to do our bit. Now, there'll be those who say, why should we? Let the world go to hell because it seems to be doing so all of its own accord. And we'll just stay down here and try to manage our own problems. But I have never favoured that kind of isolationism. I would rather be part of a wider world. And I'd rather be, you know, on one side rather than another. I thought there was quite a good comment made by one of our many, many texters. You're very good on your texts. Here we are. Would it be a good idea to align our Navy with Australia's? Rent one of their boats off them. Well, perhaps not rent one of the boats, but working together with Australia, because surely if you're buying a job lot, you're going to be in a better position to haggle a price than if you're going there to the seller as one tiny little country looking for one more frigate. Apparently, and you know, I'm going by what the experts say, we need three frigates to be considered to have a credible naval fleet, because one will always be being upgraded or checked or made safe or what have you. One will be in dry dock, the other two will be out on the ocean. So I'd be really interested to hear your thoughts on this. I've got some very thoughtful texts. We'll also have Defence Minister Chris Penk just after 9:30. So I'd be love to hear your thoughts before then. News Talk ZB, it is 9:21.
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0: Alan, good morning to you.
18: Yes, morning, Kerry. I heard you mention on the upgrade to Tamana and Takaha that happened. They were needed. It's extended their life. Otherwise, they'd be in the junk heap now.
0: Right.
18: So we've extended them to give us some breathing room and modernise them in the same situation. They got some quite high-tech stuff on them right now to bring them into today's situation.
0: Which will be obsolete tomorrow.
18: Yeah, possibly the listening device can be transferred over. It's Canadian. But anyway, moving on, I would agree we need a surface fleet and a blue water one at that, not an inshore. It has to be blue water, really capable of getting out there because of the size of the ocean around us. But I'd think we should consider three frigates and one submarine. We need to be smart and sneaky about this. Submarines are damn hard to find. And it can be a conventional submarine. Norway's proven that. They sunk the US aircraft carrier three times, and they couldn't spot them. And they did that with a conventional submarine in war games.
0: But you would have to agree that the way wars and battles are being fought now is quite different to yesteryear.
18: This was very recently in the last couple of years.
0: But I know that, but I mean, I'm talking about in general.
18: Yes.
0: You wouldn't just put in an order for another Takaha.
18: No, go upgraded. Japan's entered the realm of military and selling it to the world. So, and we can see them as a greater Pacific partner. So you got Japan, South Korea, and you got a new element entered the market, India. And they all build ships. So, because I see Japan and South Korea, they're bidding to build Australia's ships. They're both putting in bids for that now. So that would align us with what Australia gets.
0: Do you think it's a good idea to work in with Australia?
18: It would be if they allow us.
0: Yeah.
18: We got to harden up and get a bit more backbone, and I think that bring us back in the fold a bit more.
0: Thank you, Alan. Hi, Terry.
19: Yeah, g'day, Terry. With modern warfare, just looking at Russia and Ukraine and the amount of Russian ships that have been sunk very easily, there's no real easy way of defending New Zealand. We need to have, obviously, a fleet of some sort, more for our contraband type monitoring. From a defence point of view, for some time now, I've got friends in the Navy, for some time now we have been working in with Australia. Because our budget is so low, 9 times out of 10, when we play war games, you actually borrow missiles from the Australians, and that was publicised just recently on the news with the latest war games. So we are very limited in our budget, which means maybe we need to do other things like the Australians have. In the Northern Territory, they've got an extensive drone system for defending their coastal area, and these drones have a very, very good range. Our Air Force, because of our massive sea area, is more efficient at covering that area. So Norway, you mentioned, having a really good Navy. They, I'm pretty sure, rely on oil for revenue.
0: Yeah.
19: We're not allowed to sell our oil, so we're not allowed to sell all of our minerals. There's all sorts of restrictions in our country. We have the wealth, we have the minerals, we have the oil, but yeah, we're not allowed to spend it. So it's pretty hard on the taxpayers to find enough money to build a decent Navy, or an Air Force for that matter. So, but yeah, submarines, the last gentleman said they're hard to find. Well, again, I have military connections, and the tracing and tracking of submarines is done very easily by satellite nowadays, or where they're allowed to use it. So, yeah, you can't hide in this modern world. It's a matter of which Russia has found out pretty significantly.
0: Yeah, good point. Thank you very much, Terry. And, you know, a number of you making the points about the drones. Muzz says, do we need warships when all it takes is a couple of $500 drones that will take them out? Where are we? We don't need and we can't afford a deep water navy. We should go along the Coast Guard model with fast, multi-purposed patrol boats of varying sizes, choppers and patrol drones. And Rocket Lab concerns me with regard to China capable of launching submarine-to-land missiles. Rocket Lab is a valid target due to its US defence contracts. 50 miles as the crow flies to Napier. What defence work network has Rocket Lab? Does Rocket Lab have in place? Well, I mean, we should be going to them to buy the defence network equipment, surely. They would know more than anyone what to do in airspace and how to protect it. News Talk ZB, 0800 80 10 80 is the number to call, 9:30.
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3: With Your Ride, New Zealand's number one taxi app, download Your Ride today. Chris Luxon has been leading tributes to Sir Sam Neill, calling him one of the greats. Chris Hipkins says he made us proud to be Kiwis, while Jacinda Ardern says he was a thoughtful, curious and decent person. The latest RNZ Reed Research poll has National on 28.7%, well behind Labour on 34. However, the right-wing bloc's on 48, ahead of the main three left parties on 46.6. Sir John Key is pushing back at Winston Peters' latest criticism of the India Free Trade Agreement. The former Prime Minister claims anyone who's opposed to the Indian FTA is a clown who doesn't have much knowledge of economics. Two men appearing in court today after an altercation near Auckland's Karangahape Road last night. The pair were hospitalised after a disorder incident on Mercury Lane about 7pm. Bryan Adams is coming back to New Zealand. He'll perform in Auckland and Christchurch next March. Remembering Sam Neill, our most famous actor at home, Hollywood friends, wine and ageing. Revisit this interview with the Kiwi great at nzherald.co.nz. Back to Kerry Woodham.
0: Malcolm, thank you very much. It is 25 minutes to 10. New Zealand faces a major defence decision on replacing its ageing frigates Tamana and Te Kaha. Major General retired John Howard, a senior fellow at the New Zealand Initiative, argues the decision is critical because New Zealand relies on sea routes for around 99% of its trade and is responsible for a vast maritime area. He says the window for action is closing and the government must first decide what role it wants the Navy to play before choosing replacement vessels. Cabinet is to make a replacement decision by 2027. Defence Minister Chris Peck joins me now. A very good morning to you.
4: Good morning to you and your listeners, Kerry.
0: Is this basically a choice between New Zealand following an isolationist foreign policy and an internationalist foreign policy?
4: Well, I think there are a number of different choices we have to make. And can I say, I think the conversation that Major General retired Howard is contributing to is really important and really valuable for the reasons that he said. And he's a very well-respected figure in defence circles. Yeah. I think clearly we need to decide as a matter of foreign policy generally what our place in the world is. I think we're making good steps towards that by engaging on the international stage across a number of different areas, including defence. And certainly we're well-respected in our region. Region and further afield for that.
0: We've always taken an internationalist approach, but does that mean we always have to?
4: I think we always have to be mindful of what others are doing and make conscious decisions in and around that. So we talk about an independent foreign policy, and of course that's important in the sense that we're not going to be spending enough on defence to be able to independently do all the things that we want to do, both militarily but also in terms of disaster relief, search and rescue, in terms of responding to severe weather in the islands as well as here, and all those things. We simply can't do that by ourselves. So to some extent, we're always going to have to work with others. So being conscious of decisions that they're making in terms of their fleet, if we're talking about the Navy and other decisions they're making, has to be part of an internationalist approach, just to use your word in that one.
0: Can we afford to have an independent foreign policy? Could we not ally more closely with Australia and work together to, you know, buy job lots of frigates, if we will, if that's the way we decide to go, or work together where they get the heavy metal and we get the support vehicles to support them and their work?
4: I think it's a very fair question. I think we'll always have an independent foreign policy in the sense that we decide what operations and even exercises our men and women in uniform partake in. Of course, yeah. We've got to have that sovereign right on our own behalf to make those decisions. But I think separate to that, the point you make is, of course, the right one, which is we need to be mindful of the fact that if we do work together closely with our allies and partners, then we can get better bang for buck, so to speak. And of course, the obvious starting point is Australia, currently our only formal ally, although they've recently entered into a pact with Fiji that we could join, thereby doubling the number of defence allies we have. And so, yes, it's a consideration whether we get, some of the same of what they've got or are getting in the case of their new frigates as one of the factors that we need to weigh up in that decision.
0: When it comes to what sort of naval fleet we have, he's quite right when he argues, Major General Retired Howard, that if we don't have a naval fleet, then it's gone. I mean, look what happened with our Air Force. We don't have one.
4: Yeah, it is difficult to replace something that becomes obsolete or beyond its end of life if you don't do that in a continuous fashion. And of course, you also have to be mindful of the transition, such that if you're getting new ships on board, at some point you have an overlap. And goodness knows we've struggled to crew our existing platforms across defence, actually not just the Navy, but including with ships tied up from time to time. So we do need to be mindful of that. And I'm pleased to tell you that the Defence Force is being very mindful of the workforce challenges. You know, it's one thing to talk about the platforms, but actually we need the people, and we've got great people already, but we need to retain them and be thoughtful about what that looks like in a brave new world. Although, Kerry, can I just add on that note that the exciting thing is sometimes these new platforms, because they're more sophisticated, require fewer people to be on them. So actually there is a bit of a win there in terms of having, you know, for example, half the number of people on a frigate in the new ones as compared with the current.
0: People are talking about drones as if they're the magic bullet, quite literally, when it comes to defending ourselves. Are we overestimating what drones are capable of at the moment?
4: I think it's a movable feast. I think one of the lessons of the war in Ukraine is that drones are increasingly playing a key part.
0: And the Straits of Hormuz, I suppose.
4: Too. Yeah, absolutely. Mm. The Straits of Hormuz, exactly. A very topical example. I wish it weren't so, but clearly that's somewhere we do need to continue to keep our eyes pointed towards. And so, yes, clearly it's an increasing part of the picture in terms of what military activity looks like into the future and all the implications for that. You know, for a smaller nation, it means actually we can probably more easily and readily step up than having, you know, a small number of very expensive so-called exquisite platforms. But I think, again, the point you make or hint towards is the right one. It can't be the be-all and end-all, and it doesn't need to be. But the thing is, if we keep our eyes blind to the opportunity in the drone space, then we'll miss out as well. So clearly it's a both-and conversation. And I think more particularly, if we're going to make a good decision about things like frigates, it's going to be mindful of the fact that they need to be able to interact well with uncrewed systems. So potentially use those to launch surface or subsurface little vessels that come off those. So it's not an either-or proposition.
0: I just wonder, when we can't even get ferries to go between the Cook Strait, how long is it going to take us to get naval vessels if we decide that's the option we'll go?
4: Yeah, I mean, naval vessels, of course, are a big ticket item. And for the New Zealand taxpayer, it's important we get good value. You know, it's one thing to talk about a percentage of GDP that we need to spend in our own calculation, I hasten to add, not because anyone else tells us that they require or expect that. But, you know, nevertheless, these are large sums that we will be spending on behalf of the New Zealand taxpayer, whatever decision we make. And so you can't rush that, and we don't want to. But, of course, the problem with the ferry acquisition was that you know, and I don't want to sound overly political in a defence conversation where we are actually generally pretty bipartisan. But in the ferry case, of course, it's the whole cost that you need to consider that the last government arguably didn't. Whereas you're talking about ships at a certain price tag, but if you're also talking about the supporting infrastructure, the whole rail-enabled or rail-supported conversation you might recall, then if you're not taking into account the whole package of cost, then you, of course, you're going to have a blowout of time and the funds needed. So those are kinds of of general decision-making factors that we need to take into account when we're doing the defence procurement as well.
0: And just finally, because I have taken up a lot of your time, have you looked at what the situation would be if New Zealand decided not to play an active part in interoperability with its allies? If we said, look, we can't afford this, we aren't going to upgrade our naval our naval vessels, sorry and all that, but we'll just have to rely on you. Has that been looked at as an option?
4: I don't think it would come to us saying to our ally in Australia that we're simply not going to play ball, we won't play a part. That would be to let down our Pacific neighbours and friends, some of whom are realm nations, so we have constitutional responsibilities to them, as well as, of course, the commitments we've made to Australia. And we'd be foolish to walk away from both those sets of responsibilities, because, among other things, there's something in it for us to be part of broader groupings. And so it's not really a question, I think, of us walking away entirely. But if we end up with different platforms than Australia has, of course, that might be our decision based on various other factors, which might go to cost, might go to the kinds of capability we need. It might be, for example, that we decide we want to be more active and present in the Antarctic than Australia is. And of course, we've got a good presence through Scott Base and the scientific endeavour down there that's worth protecting. So there might be decisions we make that are different from Australia. But if we do that with our eyes wide open about the kinds of reasons we'd do that, or what else we can bring to the party that might be different from them, then that will be, you know, a perfectly legitimate way for us to approach the question.
0: Thank you so much for your time. I do appreciate it. Defence Minister Chris Penk, love to get your thoughts on that. 0800 80 10 80 is the number to call.
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0: Brian Adams, bringing his Roll with the Punches tour to New Zealand. 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
4: Newstalk ZB. Yeah, sure. Let's spend multiple millions on new frigates. Not sure where we'll find the money. Is New Zealand really under threat? I think investing in drones and smaller patrol vehicles is the way to go, says a texter. Anne says, morning, Kerry. We absolutely need to upgrade our fleet. Anyone who thinks we can continue to look after ourselves and assist our neighbours without an upgrade simply isn't in the real world. We're already in catch-up mode. I totally agree with doing our bit, says Anne. The talk about naval vessels is nuts. The USA has literally changed the war in Iran overnight with one-way attack drones, including sea drones, relatively cheap and extremely effective, says Greg. Cindy says the main reason why New Zealand needs some form of navy is not really for war, but to monitor and protect New Zealand's huge exclusive economic zone. New Zealand's EEZ is 200 miles out from the New Zealand coastline, which also includes the Chatham Islands. It has the fifth largest exclusive economic zone in the world, says Cindy. There is almost 0% chance of New Zealand being invaded, so 90% of our Navy function will be search and rescue, for example, support for cyclones in the Pacific Island and enforcement of New Zealand's maritime boundaries, protecting the fishing boundaries of New Zealand. And Tony says we must be in a position to play our part. Bludging is not an option. The rundown of our military started when the Clark Labor government disbanded the combat wing of the Air Force. A big mistake. The world is changing. We need to change with it and be prepared. And Pauline says a government's sovereign responsibility is to protect its citizens. The need to have appropriate defence capability should not even be a question. And it should be an all-party consensus in case any of them get into government and forget their responsibility, says Pauline. Thank you for that. News Talk ZB, 11 to 10.
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4: 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Eric, good morning to you.
14: Yeah, hi, Kerry.
4: Hi.
14: I've been sort of following all these wars and watching a lot of stuff on them for a long time. Not an expert or anything like that, don't claim to be. But from what I've seen, we need to focus on ourselves. I mean, for people to say that we're at no risk at all in this world now is probably a little bit, you know,
4: that's very head in the sand, I would have thought.
14: I think we do have some risk. I think we need to focus on purely on mainly defence for us rather than attack. So, you know, anything that could come our way fast, we need to be able to defend ourselves. So drones has definitely been the big key thing in most of these wars, is defending against drones and defending against missiles, obviously. So they've had Patriot, you know, missile air defence and stuff. So I think investing a lot of money in drones and that sort of technology is the way to go for us. And having good, solid, signed alliances with other countries, you know, that also come to our defence, but we help them out as well.
4: I think that's what Chris Pink was alluding to, really. It wouldn't be an either or, it would be in both and.
14: Yeah, because I think like spending a massive amount of money on frigates and stuff like that, that's an old way of thinking now. If you look at the new wars now, even tanks and stuff like that, with the drone technology, that they can take them out. So these massive assets are now vulnerable from these little wee, whatever they cost. I think they don't even cost thousands of dollars, only hundreds of dollars, some of these drones. So how many of those could we make with the same amount of money instead of spending massive amounts of money on, you know, big target ships? Like that guy said that was just on your defence guy, building ships that actually can use as a platform to send them off is what we need, not as actually fighting machines so much.
4: Absolutely. Thank you very much, Eric. Nice to get your thoughts. Coming up to the news at 10, I just wanted to reply to this text too, which has got nothing to do with the discussion we're having, but can you find out where your news writers are leading with RNZ's poll when last week the Courier poll wasn't mentioned? Could it be the results, which put the existing coalition government back in power with only a one seat majority, a very slim one? We did talk about the Courier poll last week. There are news stories all through the system. I think we might have mentioned it. It has been discussed. We're not really talking the polls because they just go backwards and forwards, and it's the same kind of self-perpetuating discussion, and we go, there's nothing new in it. It's just poll after poll after poll. Really, it's going to be close. And that seems to be what all the poll of polls are saying. So I just want to correct that. Just because you don't like the news item, it doesn't mean that a story you did prefer wasn't run. It was all of last week. We're coming up to the news at 10. Selwyn Sounds is marking its 10th anniversary with a blockbuster lineup for 27. Eurythmics, under Dave Stewart, will make his only New Zealand appearance, joined by ABC, Pseudo Echo, and Kiwi favourites Big Runga, Hello Sailor, and Good Shirt. The Canterbury Festival returns to Lincoln on March 6th next year. free sales open on July 21st.

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8: It's 10 o'clock, I'm Malcolm Jordan. Tributes for Sir Sam Neill from both sides of politics and both sides of the Tasman following his unexpected death in a Sydney hospital. In Australia, Anthony Albanese says he earned a special place in Australian hearts. Here in New Zealand, Chris Luxon is calling him one of the greats. Winston Peters is describing him as a Kiwi icon. And Chris Hipkins says he made us proud to be Kiwi. Acting Prime Minister David Seymour says he remembers meeting Neil in the kitchen of a mutual friend, and he was clearly energetic, talented and opinionated.
9: He was very polite, but he didn't say, "I'm going to vote for you," that's for sure.
8: And actor Rhys Darby says he feels numb after hearing the news. Comedian and close friend Magda Zabritsky says the pair shared a close bond, and Sir Sam even named a duck after her.
10: Such a talented, classy, beautiful human being. I'm just very sad for all who loved him and their

0: so many of us.
1: Labour leader Chris Hipkins says he's had informal conversations with the Prime Minister about the possibility of joining Australia and Fiji's new alliance. The government said last week it was exploring joining the Ocean of Peace Alliance, a fresh defence pact between the two countries. Acting Prime Minister David Seymour says it's highly likely New Zealand will join soon, and Hipkins says he's broadly supportive of that.
2: There's no question that both Fiji and Australia are very close partners of New Zealand and that we have a lot of common interest in this area.
1: The deadline's approaching for Cabinet to make a decision on what happens when our two main warships retire. Business think tank, the New Zealand Initiative, is warning what replaces the frigates will determine our trade routes and defence capabilities for the next generation. Senior fellow, retired Major General John Howard, says it's a matter of national security given the complex geopolitical environment.
3: We need to show that we're able to not just understand the changing situation, but we're agile enough to make strategic decisions to protect our national interests.
1: A law expert's warning Nationals' promise to scrap good character discounts in sentencing sex offenders may not be enough to stamp out the he's a good guy narrative. Leader Chris Luxon says no sympathetic statement should play a role in sentencing, but Justice spokesman Paul Goldsmith says it's unlikely they'll be able to stop testimonials from entering the courts. Auckland University Associate Professor Carrie Leonetti says the Sentencing Act may offer a loophole.
4: Later on in Section 9, there's a catch-all that basically says the court can also take into account any other mitigating factor that the court thinks fit.
1: A grocery industry expert says the government isn't prepared to make big moves to improve competition in the grocery sector. The government's announced a new guide to help international chains understand investment rules. But expert Ernie Newman says this is a red herring when the government should really be breaking up the supermarket duopoly.
5: In all the time I've been dealing with these issues over many years, I've never heard anyone quote a problem with the overseas investment rules or of understanding them as an obstacle to a new investment.
1: Brian Adams is coming back to New Zealand. Oh, yeah. He'll perform in Auckland and Christchurch next March.
6: News Talk ZB Sport. The spin bowlers have laid a strong platform for the Black Caps to level their one-day cricket international series against the West Indies in Guyana. The hosts have been rolled for 138 to start match two after losing their first wicket for 63, with Jaden Lennox grabbing career-best figures of 5 for 19. All bar one wicket fell to turn as only four batters passed double figures. New Zealand all-rounder Michael Bracewell sums up the effort on ESPN.
7: Probably the best time to score out there is with the new ball, so they came out and brought the game to us, and I was lucky to get that wicket, and then the other spinners in particular came on and bowled really well.
6: A couple of early wickets in the Black Caps' chase of 139. Will Young's been dismissed LBW for 28, while Mark Chapman's just been run out for a two-ball duck. The visitors are 35 for 2 in the 10th over, New Zealand needing 104 runs off of just over 40 and a half overs. A touch of patriotism from Sir Scott Dixon on his move away from IndyCar team Chip Ganassi after 25 years. The New Zealander's joining Arrow McLaren for 2027 on a two-year deal, saying he was eager to try something different. Dixon says the team's full of great people and funded extremely well. He told Mike Hosking it's also hard to deny the attraction of McLaren's Kiwi heritage.
8: I'm a big fan of Bruce McLaren. You know, I've read all his books, you know, I have lots of pictures, autographs of his, and you know, fascinated by purely what he created, you know, and for me that was also a very big pull.
6: Motorsport with CRC's Evaporust now in a new dip basket canister. A setback for the Melbourne Storm in their fight to return to the NRL League Top 8. 5'8 Cameron Munster will undergo knee surgery after sustaining a cartilage injury and is expected to be out for 4 to 6 weeks. The Storm have won 4 of their last 5 games and sit 4 points outside the Top 8 in 10th after a stretch of 7 straight losses earlier in the year. NRL coverage with Pit Stop. Save up to $100 with this month's break special. I'm Adam Cooper. That's News Talk ZB News and Sports with Fisher Funds, investing in New Zealand for over 25 years. It's 10:05.
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10: If success is a positive mindset and unequivocal self-belief, the Americans have it bottled. And we have it too. Perhaps we can take a leaf out of their book and actually believe it.
0: Here's a clue. I reckon if you're opposed to the FTA, you're a clown and you don't have much knowledge about economics, because here are the economics. They are 1.4 billion people. We are 5 million.
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11: Met Service forecast for New Zealand, Northland to Waitomo, including Coromandel and Bay of Plenty. Scattered rain, possible heavy falls. Taranaki to Wellington and central high country, scattered morning rain. Gisborne to Wairarapa, partly cloudy, isolated showers. Nelson and Marlborough, rain early. Canterbury, mostly fine. Otago and Southland, mainly fine. Showers developing about the south coast this morning. Buller to Fiordland, also Stewart Island, periods of rain with heavy falls and possible squally thunderstorms, and the Chatham Islands, rain developing.
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12: Newstalk ZB, it is 7 past 10. 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It's interesting, I was catching up with an old mate, an old young mate, on K Road last night, fabulous Malaysian, Uncle Mans, and I hadn't seen the City Rail Link station, any of them before. And I only saw the outside of it, but Karanga Hape station looks beautiful, state of the art, the Sistine Chapel of railway stations. I thought, oh, this is going to be really quite exciting. There are a few bougie shops opening around the rail station. It was sort of tarting up while still retaining, well, the old tarts on K Road as well. You know, it was gentrifying slowly, gently. I walked from where I'd parked up past the station, round onto K Road, down a bit to where the restaurant was. And we'd barely sat down, and there was the sound of police sirens, then more, another police car went past, then a third, then a fourth, then an ambulance, then another police car, and set up just almost directly opposite where we were. And then you find out that somebody's been seriously injured and two others have been moderately injured and they're appearing in court. And you think, well, she's got a wee way to go before we can say that the city's getting a little bit safer. I accept that there's always going to be a bit of crime. A little mild crime around the edges I can deal with. People getting seriously injured across the road from where you're having a lovely catch-up meal with your mate, and it was in your face. And I'm very sorry for the people who were injured and hurt, and the nice, shiny railway station is going to be full of people soon, and maybe that will moderate behaviour, or maybe we'll just have to step over the seriously injured as we make our way about the place. I think the more people in a city, the more people who are moving around a city, the better it will be. The more alive a city is, the less trouble you can get yourself into. Anyway, just an observation. Now, Hauraki residents are going to lose their recycling bins. They've been put on a, if they're not diligent. The sorters are sick and tired of the contamination levels in Hauraki. Pre-COVID, 3% rate of contamination levels within the recycling. Post-COVID, 27% contamination. At rates greater than 10%, an entire truckload of recyclables becomes unrecyclable. So the Hauraki residents are going to be put on a warning system. The first infringement of incorrect item sees a tag issued along with an education booklet as to what is and is not recyclable. Stage 2 and 3 come with tags along with formal and final warnings. The fourth and final stage has council confiscate the bin for 6 to 12 months, with clear recycling bags issued to the resident and only returned when the required number of correct collections has been achieved. You've been told, Ōrākei residents. It's basically, you know, very public shaming as well. If you've got the clear plastic recyclable bag outside your house, everybody knows you're a dirty recycler, if you recycle at all. Once they're able to correctly understand what is appropriate and what is not, they'll be able to get their bins back. Council spent $700,000 all up on the failed Big Belly bins, but not because of the, it's not the council's fault, the council says. It's community misuse played a big part in that. So, reasonable. It's other people, you've got households blaming their neighbours. Some households are saying, not my fault. I put out the nice, clean recyclables and then my neighbours put their filthy rubbish in. There was a suggestion that residents be able to use rubber bin locks. But the recycling community manager said, no, the neighbours at war is the exception rather than the rule. And he says that once they start issuing first and second strikes, people will play ball. Look, it's a dirty job. Why make it any dirtier for the poor people who have to recycle? And I know that people might argue that they've got bigger things on their mind than recycling. They're trying to play the, you know, pay the rent and pay the bills and got sick kids and who bloody cares if they put a soiled nappy in with the cans? Well, B, control the things you can. When the world's going to a hell in a handcart around you, why would you make life any more difficult for people who are trying to do a good job? And B, this is something you can control. You might be finding it difficult to get a job you like, but what you can do is rinse out your cans and make sure the cans and the bottles go in the bin, and dirty stuff that shouldn't be there and you know damn well should not be there doesn't go in the bin. One of life's chores dealt with well, diligently, go you. You know, I know it sounds like nanny state, but it is, and it's costing the rest of the residents a hell of a lot of money. Those who do understand what recycling is, those who do understand how to do it properly, are having to pay the price for those who don't. So I'm with the council here. Have a strike system and they say that the moment you start telling people that the service will be taken away from them, they play ball. Let's see if it happens. Love to get your thoughts on this. 0800 80 10 80 is the number to call. 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
12: Newstalk ZB, why recycle, says one, when you witness contractors at times tip the contents of the red and yellow bins into the same truck at night along George Street in Dunedin. Kerry, if the council took my recycling bin, says another, I'd just put all the recycling straight in the general garbage. I wouldn't waste my time going about it. So they're really not going to achieve anything but increase the rubbish output. But then they might stop taking your rubbish if they see all your recyclables going into the rubbish. It's a privilege to have a rubbish service. I know we pay rates for it, but it is such a privilege and a first world luxury to have people dispose of your rubbish. And the moment the bin men go on strike, you realise just how essential they are. I've seen this in other countries, not here. But I think if we can make their job a little bit easier, that's the least we can do. I'm just so grateful to be living in a country where you do and can get your rubbish taken away, where your recyclables are recycled, where you're trying to minimise the impact of rubbish dumps. I mean, surely, I guess there are still people who just think dumping their crap into a bin and having somebody else deal with it and take it away out of their neighbourhood and into somebody else's neighbourhood is fine. There are obviously still people who think that. But can't we all just do our little bit? We don't want a rubbish dump next door to us. We don't want to have to deal with our rubbish ourselves. We don't want to be in a country that is littered with plastic and bags and dirty nappies. And no, that's not who we are. We are better than that, surely. Hi, Kent.
23: Hi, Kerry. I'm just thinking that if you're going to get people to recycle, you want to make it easy for them. If you're going to start putting in these policies that Hauraki are suggesting, all they're going to do is get an empty plastic bag back. If I'm going to be fined or inconvenienced or hurt in any way by recycling, trying to do the right thing, and I've put the wrong thing in there because I wasn't sure. I'll just get an empty bag back, and I'll put all of everything that's supposed to be recycled into the bin.
12: But then you will run the risk of not having your rubbish picked up at all.
23: Well, why is that?
12: Because if you're starting to put the recyclables in, the next step would be for them to say, okay, fine, you deal with your rubbish then.
23: What's the logical conclusion of that, Kerry?
12: Because they want you to recycle, and they want you to recycle. They want you to recycle.
23: A lot of rubbish dumped on the side of the road. Again,
12: why would you do that?
23: I'm not talking about myself. I'm talking about human nature. If you're going to stop collecting my rubbish, well, I've got to put it somewhere. I'll dump it on the side of the road since the council's decided to stop picking up my rubbish.
12: They haven't decided to stop picking up your rubbish. They've said that you are incapable of sorting your rubbish, and therefore, if you are choosing not to do so when you've been given 3 warnings plus a booklet on what goes in and what doesn't, and when anybody could Google on their smartphone what goes in and what doesn't, you are choosing to stick 2 fingers to the processes they have, and so you're on your own.
23: Well, I'm all for sticking 2 fingers to the council. However, human nature says if I've got all of this rubbish and the council's decided that I'm not playing the game, so they're not going to collect my rubbish, goes on the side of the road. Goes outside your house, Kerry.
12: I'm not the one that's in the wrong here. Anyone who's filthy enough to do that will live in their own personal hell.
23: No, they won't, because they will dump their personal rubbish outside other people's houses.
12: Well, they're disgusting humans, and they have to wake up to themselves every morning. And I don't care. I'd rather pick up other people's rubbish than be the sort of person who dumps it. News Talk ZB 1022.
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12: Alice says, could we ask what is contamination? The number of contaminations are increasing, but councils have redefined what is approved recycling. Rubbish is a definite problem. It should not be acceptable. lids can be considered contamination, even though they're made of 1, 2 and 5 plastics. Yes, they are contamination because they get into the machinery and jam the equipment. So you can drop them off. Some of the New World Pack and Save and Four Square supermarkets, God bless them, will take lids. They also take soft plastics, which is jolly decent of them. There are community hubs that will take lids as well. I mean, you only have to look at well-run rubbish tips to see how well it can be done. I just don't understand why people can't do it. It's a tricky job. But you can save so much from going into the general waste. And do you want a rubbish dump next to you? And for people to say, oh, just dump it outside your place. Sure, fill your boots. I've picked up rubbish before and I'm happy to pick it up again. You put your gloves on, you pick it up, you sort it out. You do you. You be the feral, filthy beast and others of us will pick up your rubbish. Bruce, good morning to you. We'll get you on before the news headlines.
0: Okay, thanks, Kerry.
12: And you're talking about recycling as well?
0: Recycling, but the amount of rubbish I see on the road just cast away because the cost up here for a rubbish bag's over $5 now and people just can't afford it. So the previous caller was referring to the human nature of what happens when people can't afford to get rid of their refuge. And we have to have the roads blocked up here for days while the diggers in the gutters clean it out. It's an interesting thing to observe up in the far north.
12: Oh, for heaven's sake, really?
0: Yeah. They have trucks there that are just cleaning all the rubbish that people have just thrown out their car windows, just sacks of it and that sort of thing. And we have volunteers that go along and just collect, just clean the plastics out of the gutters and they just leave these big black sacks on the road for the people to come and pick up. They just do it out of the goodness of their heart as a community service.
12: Yeah. Well, I mean, I generally, when I'm walking on along the beach between Opononi and Amapiti and back again, will take a bag to pick up any rubbish I see. I seldom see anything except a bit of nylon fishing line every now and then. Like, people seem to be pretty good there.
0: That's the West Coast. That tends not to get the population or the numbers pressure that the East Coast does, just purely because of the roughness of it. Thankfully, that has, to some extent, that those surf and wave conditions have actually preserved that West Coast ecosystem pretty well compared to what's happened on our East Coast, which has just been ravaged.
12: I really don't mind picking up other people's rubbish. I don't see it as beneath me or something I'm going to walk past it because I shouldn't have to pick it up. The person who dropped it should. Like when Kent, the other caller, was going, oh, I'll just dump it outside your house. I'm like, fine. You know, fill your boot and dump it off and I'll sort it out.
0: Yeah, it's a service. You feel like you're doing a community service, particularly if it's something like a bit of nylon or something like that that could strangle a wild bird or whatever. It's the logical thing to do. It's the same with glass.
12: Yeah.
0: You know, every time you see a piece of glass on the beach, you just automatically pick it up.
12: And I think it's such a privilege to be able to, have a rubbish system, which I know we pay for, but we pay for lots of things and don't get a great service. And I think the rubbish collectors around the country do an amazing job. The dump at Omapiri is amazing. Like I think they call it a transfer station now, a refuse station. And the privilege of being able to walk along a pristine beach or one of the many amazing bush paths. You know, I don't want to see disgusting wrappers on the track, so I'll pick it up so the next person doesn't.
0: I'm just wondering if councils did invest a little bit more in not being so discerning in rubbish collection and just, you know, the cost of living, that sort of thing, just take the rubbish away because, you know, the psyche of people, if they can get rid of their rubbish, it's sort of it does help, I think, in a small way. Their mental well-being or how they feel, but if they've got a hassle if they've also got the cost of living battle, and then they've got this battle of how they're going to get rid of their rubbish because they can't afford to get rid of their rubbish. Okay, well, what's the logical thing? And I think human nature, although, you know, beginning the individual, we've all got people that will do it, but I think the pressure comes on the person to avoid whatever expenditure they can probably get away with. And I think that's the point that, you know, that we probably need to look at. Maybe spending more from councils, just take the rubbish away at this time when everyone's under pressure.
12: And
0: could
12: then
0: be an idea.
12: And then sort other people's rubbish out themselves. Or take people's rubbish away for free and then expect people to have the nous to recycle.
0: Yeah, look, I know people that have been in the recycling business for years, and it, to a large extent, it's a virtue signal, because the actual cost, when you get those items in there, the labour costs, the sorting costs, the price you get for the scrap metal, once you've deducted all your overheads and your council rates and your compliance costs, it's just easier to buy, to recycle a name. And, you know, you there's a lot of costs. It's very labour intensive, and the product you're dealing with is just second hand. So, you know, there are things that make recycling not that appealing, apart from the nice sounding enviro word it is.
12: Well, I suppose it's because, I mean, maybe it's because I have done a couple of documentaries on how much space you need to put people's rubbish, and how if you can divert anything from a rubbish tip, you are going to save so much more space. I mean, people don't want a rubbish tip next to them, a transfer station next to them. But where the hell do they think all this rubbish is going to go if they don't try and at least divert some of it? According to the latest stats, recycling saves 28% of the country's total waste from being dumped into landfill. So we'd need that much more space again to take it.
0: Yes, correct. It's and when you look at, we did landfill as a concept is a very finite resource. You know, I remember when Meola Road was a mangrove swamp. And now it's unrecognisable. But we haven't got Meola Roads anymore. We can't destroy those ecosystems like we did back in the day. So, yeah, we've got to recycle. But once again, you know, maybe we've got to invest more money into making recycling doable and, you know, something some people can make a living from. Just put some money into those incentivised things that have got downstream effects, like recycling, that are going to take the pressure off our landfill, you know, in decades to come. But, yeah, I completely agree with your point there.
12: Thank you. It's nice to talk with you, Bruce. News Talk ZB 1033.
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4: 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So what did we learn? And where are the All Blacks headed after two tests under Dave Rennie? Can they take down the Irish at Eden Park? We debate on Rugby Direct.
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15: With Your Ride, New Zealand's number one taxi app, download Your Ride today. Politicians are praising Sir Sam Neill after his unexpected death yesterday. Chris Luxon calling him one of the greats, Winston Peters describing him as a Kiwi icon, and Chris Hipkins saying he made us proud to be Kiwi. Australia's Anthony Albanese says Sir Sam had a special place in Australian hearts. Labor's leader says he's spoken informally with the Prime Minister about joining Australia and Fiji's new alliance, and he's broadly supportive. A law expert is warning Nationals' promise to scrap good character discounts in sentencing sex offenders may not be enough to stamp out the he's a good guy narrative. Christchurch's St Thomas of Canterbury College faces an uncertain future as its religious order owner looks into selling assets to pay sexual abuse victims in Australia. Bryan Adams has confirmed New Zealand dates for his 2027 Roll with the Punches World Tour, with gigs in Auckland's Spark Arena and Christchurch's Wolfbrook Arena next March. Private jet venture to set up headquarters in Auckland. Find out more at nzherald.co.nz. Back to Kerry Woodham.
12: Thank you very much, Malcolm. It is 22 minutes to 11. Alan, a very good morning to you.
16: Good morning, is that me?
12: Yes, it is, if you're Alan.
16: I am Alan.
12: Oh, lovely.
16: Good morning, Kerry.
12: Yes, it is. Helen said that she got in touch with you because your text was a bit long for me to read out.
16: It was. I was just making the point via text message that I think the problem in New Zealand is we don't have an incentive to recycle. If we take off our rose-tinted glasses and the warm fuzzies about thinking with the planet when we're recycling, the reality is that the vast majority of everything that we separate into the recycling bins at home ends up in landfill anyway. I think it's somewhere upwards of two-thirds, 60-70%. In some councils, it's up to 100%. Despite them giving us recycling bins, the councils are simply too far away from recycling facilities. So you do all your best efforts to recycle, but it ends up in landfill anyway.
12: Well, sometimes it's because it's been polluted, which is precisely why Hauraki has come up with this four strikes and you're out.
16: Yeah, sometimes it's that. I understand they're trying to get people in the habit, or the way they're trying to sell it is they're getting people in the habit of recycling in advance of them having the facilities to then be able to process the recycling.
12: Yeah.
16: But the reality is it's, most of it's ending up in a landfill. In Australia, they have what they call reverse vending machines. I spent a lot of time in Australia, and you go to most food courts there and you get your drink with your lunch or whatever, and you, when you're finished with it, you take it to a reverse vending machine, you scan the barcode, it opens a little hatch, and in goes your bottle, and it usually scans it on the way in to make sure it's got no lid on it and it's not contaminated, and you tap your card or your phone and you get money back.
12: That's fantastic. That is so sophisticated.
16: Yeah. It's so simple. I know they had, I think they had one at, I was reading an article, they had one at the field days. I think Coca-Cola had a sort of a demonstration one at the field days. It'd be interesting to see how much they collect it. But such a simple, I don't know why we don't have it. You look at Australia and they only send about 30% of recyclable material to landfills. So it's clearly working.
12: Well, Birkenhead New World is doing a trial. That's my local supermarket. They're doing a trial of returning bottles and cans. You don't get the money back at the moment, but they will give 10 cents to the school of your choice. So I think that, when did that start? Last year? I think it's probably for a year. So you remove the cap, put it in, and then you get the money going towards your local school.
16: And that would be fine too, any sort of incentive. There's zero incentive in New Zealand to recycle, apart from thinking, you know, warm fuzzies, thinking you're saving the planet, but if you sort of look under the cover, you're really not.
12: I don't think I'm saving the planet. I think that by recycling, I'm reducing what goes into dumps, and I'm by making it clean recycling, I'm making the job easier for the refuse collectors, who I'm grateful to for coming and taking my rubbish away.
16: Yeah, yeah, totally. But, yeah, they had more of those machines, you know.
12: Absolutely.
16: I mean, I would stop putting my bottles in our, wheelie bin, and I'd take them to the supermarket or somewhere if you could send a dollar to the local school or the local charity or whatever it was, if it went somewhere.
12: Absolutely. I'm sure
16: anything would. Everyone goes to the supermarket every week, so you could just take a bag of your bottles along. I think it would go a long way.
12: Yeah, I agree with you, Alan. Thank you, and thank you for taking the time to talk. News Talk ZB, it's 18 to 11.
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12: When I was at intermediate school, writes a texter, my mum ran a motel in Rotorua. I was responsible for collecting and cleaning all the glass bottles in the motel and putting them out for collection. I made some very good money from the bottle collection guy back in the day. It was a great incentive to recycle and make cash. Make some cash. And another says the people that don't recycle properly will only do it if they get a return for doing it. They won't do it if it goes to a charity or a school. Quite true. And my understanding is that New Zealand was going to adopt the reverse vending machines, but I recall Chris Hipkins during the last Labour government saying the system would be cancelled, which is quite true. It was during his policy bonfire when he realised that Labour was going to lose the election. He said the cost of living concerns meant the government was reluctant to impose extra expenses on households. But I think it's a great idea. Hello, Steve.
22: Hey, Kerry, how are you?
12: Good.
22: 50 years ago, I went to Australia.
12: Yep.
22: Was a part of an athletics team from Auckland. And we went on a day trip with the kids that we were billeted with out to a place I call Booby Beach. It's actually Whale Beach on the northern beaches of Sydney. It's the first place I ever saw boobs. And
12: was it a topless or nudist place or something?
22: No, it wasn't nude beach, just the ladies sunbathing topless, right? Well, I'm 13 years old, for Christ's sake, you know.
12: Brilliant.
22: And anyway, we get out of the car, and the first thing the kids were with, the Aussie kids, they get this little metal pole out with a flat plate, and they're into the rubbish bins. And they're stamping down cans. And I thought, that's pretty weird. And roll on 50 years later, here we are in Auckland. I'm a tradie, a group of us. We rented a small place. And we were putting all our bottles, whites, blacks, greens, you know, browns, the different colours, into different bins.
12: Yeah.
22: And when we had six bins which would fill up the trailer, like wheelie bins, we'd take it down to the refuge centre in Waitakere, off the motorway there.
12: Yep, and I know it.
22: They were sorted, right? Already sorted for them. So we did this for a couple of years. One day we go down there, one Saturday morning, no more recycling centre. So six wheelie bins of glass went straight onto the concrete, off the back of the trailer, into landfill.
12: What happened to the waste centre? The recycling
22: centre? They shut it down. They're more interested in making money out of mulch and the likes, rather than sorting out the stuff that's already sorted. You know, we used to see, it was quite a noisy place. I don't know if you've ever been down there.
12: Absolutely. I used to go, that was my local when we had a big clean out to do, and I'd do exactly the same thing.
22: Yeah, exactly. I mean, a tradie, like we're tradies, right? So the passenger seat in our trucks generally is full of rubbish because we just put a bag in there once a week, empty it out, you know, the coffee cups, the wrappers, the McDonald's wrappers, and it goes in a rubbish bag and it goes in the bin, yeah? Why the heck the Waitakere City Council no longer has a glass sorting centre? Because I would have thought that would have been one of the easiest things to recycle.
12: Apparently they've upgraded it. I'm just having a look. The Waitakere Resource Recovery Park. And they've upgraded it. And it's at 50 The Concourse, Henderson. And
22: Concourse, that's it, yeah.
12: Yeah, they are, they're still taking it.
22: Yeah, that's just insane, eh? You know, like
12: maybe they're in that transitional phase.
22: Yeah, I don't know whether the machinery is knackered or what, but it just seemed ridiculous, you know. We go, all the trouble is, you know, we used to have arguments. Oh, who put the green bottles in the white bin?
12: Yeah.
22: Rady, rady, rady, as tradies do when you've had a few beers, you know.
12: And of course it's like,
22: this is ridiculous. I mean, I agree with your previous caller, Alan. You know, Australia's so more advanced as far as recycling goes.
12: Yeah.
22: You know, like the little ginger beer bottles we get, I drink quite a bit of ginger beer. You know, you get 5, 7, 10 cents for those bottles in South Australia.
12: Yeah.
22: You know, where's the incentive here to recycle? You know, one of the frustrating things I find with Auckland is, particularly if you go into a fast food joint, you know, and you know, you go through the drive-through, and you'll see that bag get thrown out the window. You know, I've actually stopped at lights and had a word to people, and I've been given the once-over.
12: Yeah.
22: And it's like some of them, you look at them and go, oh, it's not even, not even worth pointing out, so you're just going to get out of the car and jump all over my bonnet or something. So it's like, whatever. I mean, I used to stop if I could and pick it up and then try and pass it back to them, but that never went down well either.
12: So, wouldn't that be lovely to be able to do that? Eh? Like Kenny, the Portaloo man, tipping all the crap into the Porsche driver's convertible, if you've ever seen Kenny.
22: Yeah, not to that degree, but, you know, to me, we are so backward in such simple areas where we could be saving ourselves a lot of money on these ridiculous plastic bins. You know, you see these little ridiculous bins they put out, you know, the little green one with a hole in the bottom?
12: Yeah.
22: Half the stuff in that is so light, it gets blown around in big winds. It's all over the road. You know, I noticed with our Zed service station down the bottom of town, in town now, they got rid of two of their rubbish bins. So there's only one rubbish bin across three lanes of pumps.
12: Yeah.
22: Right. So what happens? Everybody jams their rubbish in till it's all over the ground. They'll come up, but it still blows out into Beach Road.
12: Yeah.
22: You know, New Zealanders are pigs, I reckon. You know, not all
12: some
22: New
12: of them
22: Zealanders.
12: Are.
22: We've got an element there of just lazy pigs.
12: Lazy, yep, absolutely. Could not agree more. There is a small group of people who are just filthy ferals. I agree. News Talk ZB. Oh, to that point, where are we? A texter says they hiked for 2 hours into the backcountry, absolute wilderness while trout fishing, only to come across an empty drink, chippy and a Moro wrapper, just thrown on the riverbank. I spent the rest of the day fuming, trying to figure out how to stay calm if I found the individuals responsible. Pristine water, pristine backcountry, and you what? In the meantime, I picked it up. Yeah, why? Yeah, mind boggles. News Talk ZB, it is 8 to 11.
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12: 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Hello, Gay.
28: Hi, Kerry. My frustration is that it's really difficult to tell some things. You can't read the numbers. And, you know, I've spent hours peering at these things, trying to work out if I can recycle them or not. I don't understand why they can't make it easier for people to see.
12: It is hard to see. Sometimes you find yourself holding it up to the sunshine and peering and
28: I know.
12: Trying to work it out, yeah.
28: The plastic trays, I mean, I'm not sure whether... I know that the ones from New World you can recycle, but the other ones I'm not sure. Yeah. So that's all I really basically wanted to say. I get really frustrated with it. I try to do the right thing, but sometimes it's really hard.
12: Yeah, I totally get that. Thank you, Gay. And yeah, the glass bins are back at the concourse now. I knew they would be. Plastic trays are generally recyclable, 1, 2, and 5, but yeah, can be tricky trying to read the number. I agree with Gay. Thank you for your passion, I would have to say. Passion about the subject. I have passion about the subject too. I don't know why. I look at myself as I'm ranting and I think, good Lord, you're very passionate about that, Kerry. Why recycling? I don't know. I just think it sums up the general attitude to community living. You either care about other people or you don't. We're going to the news with Brian Adams. As you heard in the news, he's heading back to New Zealand. He's announced the Roll with the Punches tour for March 27. Special guest Natalie Imbruglia. He'll play Auckland's Spark Arena on March 10, Christchurch's Wolfbrook Arena March 12. Tickets go on sale next Monday. Pre-sales start this Friday. And taking us to the news is Can't Stop This Thing We Started.

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9: It's 11 o'clock. I'm Malcolm Jordan. Kiwi acting star Sir Sam Neill is being remembered for his lasting legacy after he died suddenly yesterday, aged 78. Director Steven Spielberg says he adored making all the Jurassic Park movies with Neill. Peaky Blinders co-star Cillian Murphy says, like everyone who knew Sir Sam, he admired and adored him and remembers him as one of the finest actors and kindest people. Kiwi actor and director Sir Ian Mune says their friendship goes back more than 50 years.
10: He hated performance, hated being seen to act, and that was part of his appeal. Whenever anybody went to see a Sam Neill film, they knew they were getting the truth.
9: A Wellington city councillor has disclosed to our Secret Service Chinese embassy officials questioned him in 2023 after he had attended an anti-Communist Party performance. In June, the Security Intelligence Service confidentially briefed councillors after finding local government has been targeted by foreign interference actors. Tobias McIntosh has more.
11: During the briefing, Councillor Ray Chung disclosed he'd been invited to a China Before Communism show 3 years ago. It is an offshoot of a religious movement banned in China in the 90s. After going along, he was invited to the Chinese embassy and asked about his presence at the event.
9: The principal of Christchurch's St Thomas of Canterbury College says it's about more than land and buildings, with its future up in the air. The religious order that owns the soccer

0: Blackburn site has sought permission to sell the assets to compensate Australia sexual abuse victims. Steve Hart's written a tribute to the school, saying its true value comes from its students, families and staff over the past 60 years. Confidence. There are checks to ensure truckies involved in a driver licensing scandal are fit to drive. 16 testing officers have been suspended and 7 stood down after a transport agency investigation. About 650 drivers they tested have to resit the exam, but NZTA has confirmed to RNZ it can't suspend their licences before the test. Transporting New Zealand Chief Executive Dom Kalassi says transport operators do in-house checks of newly licensed drivers.
1: So they will satisfy themselves that those drivers are good to go.
0: World-leading experts will discuss nuclear risks and international law in Wellington this week. The two-day conference will cover nuclear disarmament, arms control and the future of international law as geopolitical tensions rise. It aims to better inform people on the science around dangers facing the planet. Princeton University physicist Ziyar Mian says although the Cold War ended 35 years ago, nuclear weapons remain.
2: We need to help people have the basic information and ways of thinking and understanding about what that danger is and what we can do about it together.
0: Supplement company New Zealand Muscle has a new boss as it faces allegations of customer deception. The Commerce Commission and New Zealand Food Safety are investigating claims made in a YouTube expose last month, including country of origin fraud and unregistered manufacturing. The company has withdrawn some products and offered refunds. Social activist Dave Latelli has taken over as CEO from founder Dion Rosenbrand.
3: The people who buy from NZ Muscle, they deserve a fair go. The people here, the staff who rely on NZ Muscle to pay their rent, put food on the tables, they deserve a fair go.
0: And in news just to hand, David Seymour has just announced that Paul Henry will stand as a list candidate for ACT at this year's election.
4: News Talk ZB Sport, a stumble from the Black Caps as they chase 139 to win their second one-day cricket international against the West Indies in Guyana. Following a stellar bowling effort from the spinners, New Zealand reached 94 for 3 in the 20th over before Daryl Mitchell attempted to use his feet on ESPN.
5: As that wicket on the last ball of the over. Is there a little crack of light here for the Windies?
4: Mitchell was dismissed for 28. That matched opener Will Young's score. Dean Foxcroft has been bowled for a duck. So the visitors now 97 for 5 in the, or 98 for 5, make that now in the 24th over, needing 41 runs off the last 26 and a half overs. Meanwhile, Brendan McCullum hopes the England Test cricket team can build on his vision set over the past 4 years. The New Zealander has apologised for England's recent results in the wake of his removal as Red Bull coach. McCullum acknowledges the performances against fellow cricket heavyweights weren't there.
6: The vision never wavered, I guess, just in the end we weren't quite able to get the results against the big marquee series, obviously Ashes and India, to not have got across the line in those series.
4: A familiar face as Sir Scott Dixon prepares to make his landmark IndyCar team switch. The New Zealander joins Arrow McLaren next season after 25 years with Chip Ganassi Racing. Dixon says he's been friends with McLaren Racing CEO Zak Brown longer than current boss Chip Ganassi, meeting him when he moved to Indianapolis in 1999.
7: He was running a go-kart track here called Zak Attack, and I spent many a days, you know, with him out there. And he's based in London now, and off-season for me is there with the family as well. So we definitely catch up.
4: Motorsport with CRC's Evapa Rust now in a new dip basket canister. I'm Adam Cooper. That's News Talk ZB News and Sports with Fisher Funds investing in New Zealand for over 25 years. It's 11:05.
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10: Service forecast for New Zealand, Northland to Waitomo, including Coromandel and Bay of Plenty. Scattered rain, possible heavy falls. Taranaki to Wellington and central high country, scattered morning rain. Gisborne to Wairarapa, partly cloudy, isolated showers. Nelson and Marlborough, rain early. Canterbury, mostly fine. Otago and Southland, mainly fine. Showers developing about the south coast this morning. Buller to Fiordland, also Stewart Island, periods of rain with heavy falls and possible squally thunderstorms, and the Chatham Islands, rain developing.
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11: Newstalk ZB. 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It's very interesting that Paul Henry is going to run for ACT, as a candidate for ACT. He did stand as the National Party candidate in the Wairarapa electorate during the 1999 general election, 27 years ago, and was beaten by Georgina Bayer, who was standing for Labour, which was a big upset. It was a big swing to Labour. And that made her the world's first openly transgender Member of Parliament. But before she became an MP, she worked as a radio announcer and news presenter on Today FM, which was a station owned and started by Paul Henry. So there we go. And now Paul Henry has, or ACT has announced that Paul Henry will be standing as a candidate. He has resigned from the TVNZ board, as it's untenable for him to retain the role and run for a political party. He said he'd been considering standing for ACT since he gave a speech at an ACT event 2 years ago. He says New Zealand has extraordinary potential. We're not living up to it. We should be one of the most prosperous countries on earth. Instead, too many New Zealanders are struggling to pay the bills while young people leave in search of better opportunities overseas. I've spent decades speaking with New Zealanders, he says, and watching governments come and go. Over that time, our country has become weighed down by bigger government, more debt, more bureaucracy, and lower expectations. He said Labour, assisted by New Zealand First and the Greens, had left New Zealand up to its eyeballs in debt, and ACT is the only party confronting the fundamental imbalance at the heart of New Zealand's decline. Our economy is too small, and our bureaucracy is too big. So there we go. A high-profile candidate, a polarising candidate. And you may have some comment to make about that, 0800 80 10 80. Especially if you are an ACT voter or have been thinking ACT as your party vote. Does this make him more or less, or does this make ACT more or less attractive to you? Just on the recycling, the chat we were having about recycling, part of the big problem with contaminated recycling is nobody knows what's good for recycling, what is not. Tops on bottles off and thrown out. Wash out containers, minimum size of recycling, mixed material packaging, i.e. cardboard box with plastic window, waxed boxes, etc. Also, what recycling grades are acceptable. The public needs constant education and reminders to keep them focused on it. And I can understand in a busy, busy world why some people would find that tricky to do. But it isn't really. You just Google, really, if you're in doubt. And Gail says, I cannot believe what I was hearing. Excuses, excuses, using the hard times excuse. What is it about people today? How hard is it to put the right rubbish in the right bin, get your act together and follow the rules, says Gail. Yes, which is kind of what I was saying. And Somebody who worked in recycling says, I work in the industry, Kerry. For what it's worth, people get very indignant about the recycling issue and blame councils or contractors, but forget that it's their rubbish we're dealing with, not ours. If they don't like the level of service, they should look to reduce what they create, not blame others if they can't abide by some simple rules. People don't realise that recycling is sorted by real humans and nobody should have to sort dirty nappies, condoms and rubbish. Okay, well, very mixed response to the announcement that Paul Henry will stand for ACT in the 26th election. He'll be a list candidate. Is it just me, says Hazza, or is populism taking over this election again? Paul Henry, get out of here. Seymour wasn't getting my vote. I now know who will. Well, yes. If anything was going to put me off the ACT party, it's Paul Henry, the guy that lost the safest national seat in the history of New Zealand politics. He failed miserably and lost to Georgina Bayer. I'm an ACT voter, says another. Great news, re Paul Henry standing. Foolish move by David Seymour. Paul Henry's a loose-lipped ratbag. Bad move. Oh my God, yes, Paul Henry has my vote. So there we go. Polarising. Very, very Vegemite. You either absolutely love him or you absolutely hate him. And that's a bit like ACT, really, isn't it? News Talk ZB 0800 80 10 80. Love to get a brief bit of feedback on that, bit of reaction. It is 13 past 11.
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11: News Talk ZB, rubbishing and littering is the first sign of the decay of society. Kind of is, really. We just do not care. You don't care about where you live. You don't care about other people. You don't care about attracting vermin. As soon as people don't start collecting it, you can see just how much crap we produce as a society. Anyway, enough. I'm sure I'll come back to it. If you are somebody with a bit of nous, somebody who's in the building trade, and you have got gorgeous young son or daughter who have worked hard and are looking to buy their first home, would you recommend a little wee turn of the 20th century cottage? There's an interesting piece and stuff that I love reading where they feature a first-time buyer-friendly home that's on the market. And in this case, this week, there's a little wee workers' cottage that was built sometime around 1910 in the Aro Valley. And they're saying this is a first-time buyer home. It's a single level, two-room, lean-to addition at the rear. It's been done up a bit. It's been restored and updated for modern living. And it's an Aro Street. If I was, they say that the cottage this size, which is wee, and they've now outgrown it, the people who are selling it have outgrown it because they've had a second child. They say it's an alternative to owning an apartment with the luxury of having your own space not connected to 50 other units. It's been standing for well over 100 years, set to be there for another 100 more. Would you recommend a little old house? Like when we bought our place in Grey Lynn, I loved it, absolutely loved it. But man, it was cold. And it was cold for years before we could afford to do it up, to have the renos done. Mould on the ceiling, which would have to be done twice a year, despite the fact it was extremely well ventilated, as shown by the gaps in the floorboard. It was, the loo opened straight out into the lounge. It was one of those old-fashioned layouts. And for a first home, yeah, I loved it, absolutely loved it. But would I recommend that to my son-in-law and daughter if they were looking to, when they were looking to buy their first home? Not a little old cottage, I wouldn't have thought, even if it has been done up. Be freezing too in Aro Valley, so you'd have to make sure it had been insulated. I don't know, if you were going to recommend to a first home buyer the type of property they should be looking at, what do you recommend? Certainly I think a little cottage, a little do-up would be amazing for your second home, especially if you had somebody with skills and capability. But I don't know, a first home, I'd love to get your expertise on that. 0800 80 10 80 is the number to call. Kerry, I used to live opposite this wee cottage in Holloway Road. Probably be rather cold, but it's a great street, says Pauline. Very central. I used to go up Aro Valley to go to Kelburn School to drop off my daughter and pick her up back in the day. Yeah, lovely little place to visit, but I'm not entirely sure I would want to live there given it was cold. It's a valley, for heaven's sake. That's what happens. News Talk ZB, 0800 80 10 80 is the number to call. It is just coming up to 11:21.
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11: Newstalk ZB. This is really interesting. And again, proves the Marmite thing. Paul Henry in Parliament is the best thing since sliced bread. He'll be great entertainment. He won't be scared to think out loud, says John. And seriously, hell would have to freeze over before I would vote for that man and act. God help us. Next one above the other. And Barbara makes a good point. Where are we? And I thought that too. Listening to the comments this morning on Paul Henry tells me people definitely vote for a person rather than the party, so it hardly matters what the policies are. I was going to say that, Barbara, too. I was going to say, what about the policies? All very well and good having a person, but he's a List MP. So you'll have to vote for the party. Would you not be interested in what the policies were before you put your tick there? Possibly not. On the sort of property for a first-time buyer, apparently old villas have gaps in the floorboards for safety in case of a gas leak. Did not know that. Just thought it was movement over time. And somebody says cross-lease properties are great if you choose the right one. They're a bit cheaper as people are scared of a cross-lease. They are perfectly good houses. Why would people be scared of cross-lease? Is it like living in an apartment where you both have to make decisions about driveways or things like that? Oh, okay. Well, that's all right, isn't it? You know, people live in apartments all the time, and if you get a slightly cheaper house, that's a good thought. Thank you. Kiriyama says, good morning. Paul Henry standing for Parliament. That rules out the ACT Party for me. The comparison is Stuart Nash for New Zealand First. You can guess they're ruled out now too. Options are getting few and far between now that the loony left, the Greens and their mates are excluded also. There'll be a decision from me, but it'll be damn frustrating. 4 months till election day. Maybe Trump is the lesser of those two evils. No, no, Kiriyama. No, no, no, no, no, no. No, no, no, no, no, no. Pauline says ACT talks about racial division. They are the party that's caused more of it than any other time. Paul Henry will make it even worse, says Pauline. And immediately above Pauline, Paul Henry. Oh, yay! I'm interested in politics again. Cool. One's cancelling out the other. Okay, I would love some advice for the first home buyers. Vintage cottage or a townhouse or apartment for the first home. If you've got a bit of knowledge around building construction, if you're a real estate agent, what would you recommend for a young couple buying their first home? 0800 80 10 80. And the other one I wanted to touch on after the news headlines, but happy to do so before that. Organ Donation New Zealand is pushing for changes to boost our donation rates. And its latest annual review shows that almost 300 donations came from 60 deaths in 2025. That was a drop of 14%, and we already started off at a pretty low base. Donation numbers are often impacted by strict criteria, and Donor Coordinator Team Leader Sue Garland says they're now working with officials to improve our rates through better resourcing. Just 1.3% of all deaths in New Zealand met the initial criteria in 2025. They say that they are deeply grateful to family and whānau who do approve organ donation. It's a very difficult time as you've got somebody on life support, and while they're there, while they're still alive, but just before they're dead, you have to make the decision as family members. I really would like to see one of those changes being that if you want to donate an organ or tissue, your family cannot then come in and say, no, we don't want that to happen. They shouldn't be able to make your decision about being a donor null and void. If you have that on your license, if you say, I choose to be a donor in the unfortunate event of my death, I'd like something to come from it, then your family should not be able to say no. I can't think of a good reason why people would do that. I can't believe that people would know that this is what their young person wanted, their family member wanted, and then go against their wishes. Be very interested to hear your thoughts on that one as well. And especially too, if you have been in that position, either as a recipient or a donor. 0800 80 10 80. Craig, a very good morning to you.
4: Yeah, good morning too. Hey, look, you've got to be a little bit careful with the old water hounds. I've renovated homes the majority of my life, done up old houses, generally weatherboard.
11: Yeah.
4: It'll be on piles, so you want to do some due diligence on them. But you can actually make them really warm. Like, it's a bit of an issue. You have to either take off the interior lining or you can drill holes with hole saws and then pump in some fluff into the walls, which is what I've done in quite a few houses, like down in Christchurch as well. So there is a bit of expense involved in making them really, really warm, but you can achieve it without, and it's only a small building, so it wouldn't cost a lot to do. If that would be the major issue, being in a valley, as you said, and it's quite a cold area, so you know, insulation would be your number one factor.
11: Yeah.
4: But I kind of think, realistically, if there's, by now, it's probably a lot of it's been done. Those old homes are built out of really, really good materials, and generally the workmanship was really good in that era. So I'd go for it. And the other thing is it will appreciate and value more than a unit will, because it's freestanding. So, you know,
11: that's true.
4: I'd go for it.
11: Yeah,
4: I would definitely recommend it, but I'd do some serious due diligence first and just make sure that plumbing, electrical and everything else has been sorted out. But I'm assuming, without actually being able to dive into it and have a look, that's probably already been done by now because of how old the property is.
11: Yeah, it has. It's had some work done to it. But if you, like when we bought that little house, neither of us has a practical bone in our body. We didn't then, we don't now, you know. So
4: yeah, I understand.
11: You could make a lot more money if you are somebody like you who can go in and can do a lot of the sorting yourself.
4: Yeah, it's still, from the sound of it, I think that a lot of it would have been done by now.
11: Yeah, that one would have been, but I'm just talking about old houses in general.
4: Oh, definitely. You can't, quite frankly, you're either going to do it yourself or you're going to pay a fortune for other people to do it. So buying an old house that hasn't been done is going to be a really expensive project. But if you have obviously the ability to do it, I've done, I don't know, I must be house number 20 or something at the moment.
11: Wow.
4: Yeah.
11: It was really interesting because when we got the quotes, my architect got the quotes from the building companies. The one we went with was probably the more expensive, but they had experience in doing them and said, we're adding on 20K, and that was, 15, 20 years ago. We're adding on 20K because we don't know what we're going to find when we take off the boards. You know, and
4: that's what you've got to be careful of. Like, yeah. I recently did a property, 5 years ago, where I sort of, I actually was wrong with my choices. Yeah. I bought a property that I thought I was going to spend maybe 80 grand on.
11: Yeah.
4: It ended up being about 150.
11: Oof.
4: Because I just, every time I took it for the wall lining off, I discovered monumental problems behind it. Yeah. So it was, even if you think you know what you're doing, you can still get caught out occasionally. But that's the only one that shocked me. But I still made a reasonable profit selling property 3 or 4 years later. So, you know.
11: Yeah. Yeah. Oh, thank God for people like you. Thank you, Craig. News Talk ZB, 27 to 12.
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3: With Your Ride, New Zealand's number one taxi app, download Your Ride today. Act David Seymour has announced that former broadcaster Paul Henry will stand as a list candidate this election. Henry resigned from the TVNZ board this morning. World-leading experts will discuss nuclear risks in a two-day conference in Wellington this week. It'll cover nuclear disarmament, arms control, and the future of international law. A study of more than 700,000 birth records suggests that nitrate in drinking water could increase the risk of premature birth. A Wellington City Councillor has disclosed to our Secret Service that Chinese embassy officials questioned him in 2023 after he had attended an anti-Communist Party dance performance. The sister of South Carolina Senator Lindsey Graham, a longtime Donald Trump ally, has been chosen to take over his post vacated by his death. Canterbury's Selwyn Sounds Music Festival's unveiled its 10th anniversary lineup, headlined by Dave Stewart's Eurythmics, and acts including Bic Runga, Hello Sailor, and Good Shirt. How an overseas stint helped turn Geordie Barrett into the All Blacks' quiet general. You can read the full column at nzherald.co.nz. Back to Kerry Woodham.
4: Thank you so much, Malcolm. It is 23 minutes to midday. Just a few texts here. My son just bought his first house. It needed a new roof. Done. Replacing weatherboard ceilings, walls, insulation, kitchen. It needs everything, eventually. He's happy to live there and work on the house after finishing work each day. He has no plans to sell. He Googles how to do everything. He's not a trained builder. Good on him. Carpenter here. First option, the worst house on the best street you can afford. Second option, something with a shed for the building business. Third option, anything the bank will lend you money for. Sean says, Kerry, both of those options are poor for the first home buyer. Old vintage homes are too expensive to maintain and likely to have hidden worms inside. Ew. Apartments fluctuate in value too much. You're too likely to end up in negative equity. The best bet is a 1960s, 70s weatherboard home. If the budget stretches, three bedroom fenced with a garage, says Sean. Do you agree? And if you've bought your first home recently, I'd love to hear from you as well. What did you decide on? Did you go with your heart or your head? I was so lucky. I went with my heart, loved the little old cottages. Didn't care that it was freezing and mouldy and, you know, poorly designed, really, for the modern family. I just loved it. Didn't even realise that the weatherboards were covered with plastic weatherboards for about a year. I mean, I suppose you might, but I didn't go up and knock on the wood. It looked like wood, but it was plastic. We had a Lego house. First property owners, go the provincial regions. Get out of the city. I suggest Turangi. Yeah, I don't know why Turangi hasn't taken off more than it has. Having lived there in the 70s when we were building the dam, and all the Italian workers for Cadelfa Codjava were living there as well, and the kids were going to school there. It's so close to Taupo, very central. It's got the Tongariro running through it. Like, very picturesque, close to the skiing. Well, if you've got skiing. Why wouldn't Turangi just take off? I've never really understood why. It's flat. Loads of great walks, great fishing. Just doesn't seem to have ignited. Where are we? Oh, Muzz saying, when it comes to organ donation, I thought it was on your driver's license. It is, Muzz. It absolutely is. But your family can say, no, we love Muzz so much, we cannot bear the thought of him losing his liver or his kidney or his eye or anything, any of his tissue that people need. He must stay intact until we burn him or bury him. I've never quite understood that. I mean, I guess if you've got strong spiritual beliefs that the body must remain intact, otherwise you won't get to the hereafter, I can understand it. But if the member of your family who's grown up with those beliefs has said, you know what, no, I'd far rather that bits of me went to save other people and give them a life. I mean, I look at my old colleague Mel Homer. She had a mutation which meant that she needed a really specific type of bone marrow, otherwise she would die. And the first two that they found, they were like, yay, we found two, and they were in America, and she never heard back from them. And then she heard from a young woman in France. Well, she didn't hear from her. They found a match in France, a young woman who was given the call, and she said, absolutely, I will definitely save somebody's life, who I don't know, who I'll never meet because you're not allowed to. And now she's got a really good fighting chance at getting some semblance of a life back because of the generosity of this donor. It is on your license, but your family can override it. And I really don't think that should happen. News Talk ZB, 0800 80 10 80 is the number to call. It is 18 to 12.
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4: News Talk ZB. You can still buy a house in Hawke's Bay for mid 400s, low 500s. Don't know why people don't look at it down here. It's beautiful. Then there's the wine and the beaches, says Muzz. Hello, Greg.
11: Oh, hi, Kerry. Good to talk again. Just thinking about the first home buyers and yeah. I'm now in my 60s, but in my 20s, I built my first house as a banker. So I got someone to put the frames up and then I did the rest.
4: Yeah.
11: And that that option's no longer available to people. The only way a first home buyer can get a house that they want to improve on is to buy something that's already existing. And, you know, they can rip the walls off and do whatever they like without any concern about building consents or anything. But imagine if people could buy a new home that's perhaps closed in, and then they are able to continue and do the bits and pieces as they need to and as they can afford to. Gets them on the ladder. But at the moment, you can't hand over a house, a new house, until code of compliance is done, and that includes all the painting. You have to have the interior painted to get code of compliance. So it just seems that the young people, you know, people that have got some nous and got some smarts that they can practical, they can do things themselves, are locked out of actually getting a new home.
4: I wonder why you can't get a code of compliance until it's painted, because surely painting, as we women know who put on our makeup, painting can cover a whole lot of flaws that would otherwise be seen if it wasn't painted.
11: Yes, but it is actually a requirement. So I'm actually now a builder after being in banking. So, yeah. So it just feels a bit cruel for the young person that's got some smarts, you know, can actually, you know, put some insulation and screw some jib on some walls, you know, get a jib stopper in, but then they do the painting. And they do a room at a time. You know, they've got a reasonable size house, and, you know, the kids might come along in a couple of years' time. We've got some time. We can, you know, get our bedroom done, get the lounge done, then get the baby room done, that sort of thing. But it's very hard to do. And you end up with a much better house than buying an old one and redoing it. You've got all that new future-proof stuff right from the get-go.
4: I know that a lot of those beautiful old cottages and villas are, you know, you apply for preservation and historic places and you can't tear them down, which is great. But I do hope they also keep a street of examples of what happened when mates helped mates, like you see in Beechhaven, just as an example of what people used to do, where you'd just have a mate come round for the weekend and for a slab of beer, he'd help you erect a lean-to for the new baby or slap together a conservatory, and then you'd go round and help the next weekend and slap up a garage. It was all very, you know.
11: Yes, I remember my parents doing exactly the same thing.
4: Exactly, and I mean, they're not code compliant, and they're probably not, but they're still vaguely upright. And I just hope we do keep a street that shows what happens when people just work together to get houses up without any sort of thought of aesthetics or code of compliance.
11: Yeah, exactly. All right. Thanks, Gary.
4: Nice to talk to you, Greg. 0800 80 10 80 is the number to call. Kerry, wait till after the election. The top party's land tax. Anyone better be careful. Thank you for that. It is 11 to 12.
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4: News Talk ZB. You can, says Ian, buy houses like your last caller was describing. My in-laws bought one just after COVID from a polytechnic. It was a shell. The exterior cladding was done. My father-in-law did all the insulation, the wall lining, jib stopping, painting the works. Only paid for the plumbing and the electrical work, says Ian. Interesting. Kerry, we bought our first section at 22 years old, had the shell of the house completed, then finished the rest ourselves. I'm an electrician, so had the advantage of being in the trade. Got us on the ladder. Was a lot of hard work, but 100% worth it. Another says, another great place to live is Kawerau. My parents bought a house there for $335,000. Best thing they ever did. Thank you very much for that. Other people are saying, who else is going to join the ACT party? Mark Sainsbury? Duncan Garner? Their broadcaster's looking for a gig? Well, maybe. Kerry, it's code compliance certificate without the of. Really? Thank you, Kev. I always thought it was a code of compliance. That you had to get a code of compliance. Okay. Thank you for the correction. It will be code compliance certificate from here on in. Now, that's just about us for today. Just why we're just wondering if we were going to be able to chat to Paul Henry. The request went in, but no, it would appear not. So no doubt he'll pop up. He is no stranger to interviews. Sure, he'll be on Drive too. So you'll be able to decide for yourself whether you think it's a good idea. Some of you thought perhaps he might be a little old. And it would be, you know, if you're going to have people making decisions about the future of New Zealand, they can't all be older. You do need some young people in there. Jackie there says there are more first home buyers now than ever before. Yes, there are. That's quite true. And we are a generous family. I'm in my 40s. However, when my wife passed a couple of years ago at 41, oh, that's way too young, our kids said they were very grateful she was buried complete and pleaded with me to remove donor from my license. I explained that organ donation was the purest and kindest form of generosity. However, I have since removed it from my license. Why? I suppose if you're losing your mum that young, it's a big enough devastation without having to make that decision. But it shouldn't be their decision to make, should it? It is her decision. Poor things. I'm sorry you had to deal with that. Anyway, thank you very much for your text, your calls, your contributions. The Rolling Stones are on track for yet another UK chart milestone. Isn't every single album that drops basically a new milestone? There seems to be a milestone for everything. Their new album, Foreign Tongues, is leading the UK official albums chart midweek. Could become the band's 15th UK number one, 62 years after their debut first topped the charts in 1964. The album features guest appearances from Paul McCartney, Robert Smith and Steve Winwood, plus one of Charlie Watts' final recordings. Taking us to midday is the Rolling Stones and In the Stars from their new album.

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11: It's 12 o'clock. I'm Malcolm Jordan. The unexpected death of acclaimed Kiwi actor Sir Sam Neill, aged 78, is being felt far and wide. In his five-decade career, he amassed more than 150 acting credits. Actor and director Sir Ian Mune says they were friends for more than 50 years.
12: He had a wicked sense of humour, and he never cracked a smile, so you had to really pay attention to know whether he was insulting you, complimenting you, or just making a joke.
11: Jurassic Park co-star Laura Dern says Neill was a beloved lifetime friend who showed loyalty, love, and the driest wit. Director Steven Spielberg says he adored making all the Jurassic movies with Neill. Ex-broadcaster Paul Henry is ACT's newest candidate for this year's election. Leader David Seymour has unveiled his bid this morning, saying he'll be a wonderful addition. Henry stood for National in 1999, but is best known for hosting TVNZ's Breakfast in the mid-2000s. He says this move spurred by considering his 10 grandchildren.
13: As I looked at them, I thought, what is the chance that as you grow a little older, you will have the same opportunities that your grandfather had when he was growing up in paradise?
11: New evidence suggests nitrate in drinking water could increase the risk of premature birth. A study of more than 700,000 birth records and estimated nitrate levels at the mother's home found it potentially contributes to about 4% of preterm births each year. Study author, Canterbury University Associate Professor Tim Chambers, says the risk is at levels well below the current regulatory limit.
14: There is a relatively small or modest effects, but there are a lot of people that have those levels of nitrate in their drinking water, so there is a relatively substantial public health risk.
11: Labor's leader is warning against voting for the Opportunity Party this election. An RNZ Reid research poll puts Labor on 34%, well ahead of National's 28.7%. New Zealand First has soared to 11.5%, the Greens are up slightly on 10.3%, and ACT is on 7.8%. Opportunity is on 4.7%, nearing the 5%